Yeah,

Yeah,

Yeah.

That was great. More, please. Something different now. The saxophonist, you could join in from the back. We'll provide some long tones. Feel free to walk around.

0: Well, that was perfect, really. We can pack up now and go home.
1: Three minute pops on.
0: Very nice. Should be more of that kind of thing on the radio.
2: Nice to jam with you, yes.
0: Now, Jamie's got to go off to do the washing up.
1: Yeah, washing up, nice to curry. You know,
0: very good of you to come in. I hope to see you soon. Great. Thanks.
2: And who is our new saxophonist?
0: That's Toby Bueller Edge. He's just come in. Are you going to join us on mic?
3: On mic?
0: Yeah.
2: Come on in.
3: Sure.
2: Hi, Toby.
4: Hello.
2: I'm Tom.
4: Hello. I'm Toby.
2: Ed just told me. I asked him. Right. And this is Julie. That's Toby.
4: Pleased to meet you.
3: Who are you?
2: Stuart, right?
4: Stuart,
0: yeah. Stuart, nice. Get comfortable.
3: Oh, okay. Is that possible? I don't know. Hi, Tom. Yeah.
2: Hi. We
3: nice
2: did
3: to,
2: radio
3: nice
2: with Ed last
3: you
2: year.
3: Yes, this time. Yes. We only heard each other last time.
0: So, Tom, Julie, what are you doing here?
2: Listening.
3: Reconnecting with people, yeah, and ideas and passions and excitement and hope and optimism and listening, a lot of listening. A lot, yeah, of walking, too. Part of being,
2: yes,
3: here is just
2: a lot of walking.
3: Seeing the town, moving through, listening. Yeah.
2: It's such a wonderful setting for a conference like this. Just the beach just puts everyone in a
3: trance.
2: Just wonderful frame of mind. Yeah. We get the sea air and the, yeah, breeze and it was hot even on Friday. And
3: yeah. And it's just ever present, like waking up to the ocean sounds is just so nice.
2: No,
0: where
2: I slept
0: you,
2: with
0: you
2: the
0: staying
3: at the Royal Victoria.
2: Yeah, okay. I slept, yeah, with the windows open and, yeah, I heard the surf, yeah, all night. Yes.
3: Exactly. It's so nice.
0: Are you landlocked when you're at home?
3: No, I'm in Boston, so not, no, but we don't spend a lot of time. We go up to the mountains versus to the ocean. North of us in New Hampshire, there's amazing. The White Mountains are incredible. So when we have that recreational time, we go north and hike.
0: Right, yeah, there are no mountains in England.
3: Yeah. I would miss mountains,
0: yeah,
3: if I was.
0: It's very strange, a very flat, yeah, country that's made it easy to invade. completely different from Scotland and Wales. Maybe you've been to either.
3: No,
0: okay. Well, when you come to Berwick-on-Tweed railway station, just before you get to Scotland, the entire landscape changes. Mm. Suddenly granite appears, like a big lump. Wales, completely different. Wales has proper mountains.
3: Yeah.
0: Probably by North American standards, they're just humps.
3: I mean,
0: British standards.
3: If it goes up and, yeah, you know, it's a... Yeah.
0: Wales is full of valleys. Yeah. Absolutely amazing amount of water. It was the first time in 40 years, yeah, over the summer. I had a great, interesting time with... few friends there, mostly speaking to people about the change in the landscape and the townscapes there, because the English are middle-aged, middle-class English people are buying up all the property, just like St. Leonard's, actually.
2: And New York too, yeah. And Boston,
3: yeah,
2: I'm sure.
3: Yeah.
0: So what have you been up to since I last saw you, which was exactly a year ago? When I had you blindfolded and talking into the void.
3: I've mostly been thinking about that experience for the last year. no, I have thought it's come up, actually. It's interesting. It's come up for me many times for other reasons, not because I'm talking about an audio festival, but talking to people about communicating and conversation, like sort of real, you know, I think in the scope of digital conversations and digital distance between people. I've referenced being in a room, actually talking, but without the visuals. Being it was just a really interesting experience. I've thought a lot about it. And then I listened to it when I went out and thought, did I really just keep talking about roller coasters?
2: All right.
3: And now here I am talking about roller coasters. What about you, Tom? What's been going on since last?
2: I've thought a lot about that, too, and talked about it. People, just adore the concept, and if I explain it to them, and why doesn't this happen more? And it's all the things I like about radio. It inverts the audience is usually the one with the blindfold on, and now it's the presenter with the blindfold on, and the audience is watching. And I just love any kind of undermining or reversing or playing with the tropes of radio.
0: A perversion.
2: Yes.
0: Really.
2: Yes. Perverting radio.
3: In a word, yes.
0: Well, I've been reading a bit more around cross-modal experience, which when I originally came up with that idea, which was just a kind of joke, really, I didn't think about it much afterwards, actually, until about 5 years afterwards. I thought it would be interesting to do some music in the dark, and I'd arrogantly and very surprisingly I joined something called the LSO Sound Hub, run by the London Symphony Orchestra, and found myself surrounded by all these young, bright composers who had been hothoused in the conservatoire and could do things I couldn't do, like read notes or play an instrument. And I was racking my brains for how to blow them all out of the water, or at least appear intelligent rather than just so I haven't got anything to do. And I thought what I would do is I would bring the graphic score inside the human body. So I bought a bunch of digital flash units and drew marks on magic tape. And then the instrumentalists, I'd go up to them and bang this thing in their eyes. And when they shut their eyes, they would see this glowing shape. And they had to interpret it along various rules to do with duration and colour and what have you. And I thought that was terribly clever.
2: Musicians, though.
3: And what did it sound like? Like, well, what you expected, or...?
0: It sounded interesting, but it didn't sound like the process. You couldn't differentiate it from any free improvising concert. And that's the problem I've been trying to address since, and trying to find some money and a place to investigate what our eyes do in relation to both audio and audiovisual prompts. So when you think about it, if you imagine the lead violinist of an orchestra, their eyes are going to be moving back and forth across the score very, very rapidly. And I can't find any scholarly information about this in relation to music. There's a place in Vienna where they analyze what people's eyes do when you look at a picture, like this painting of Elvis above our head. That I was here yesterday and I didn't notice it at all, because I was completely fixated on the equipment and the clock. But there's an image on the Viennese University website, the department that deals with ocular movement, and it shows a picture of the Last Supper and shows how people typically, what their eyes do. Mm-hmm. And essentially, if you imagine the Last Supper with somebody with a black Sharpie just crossing it all out, that's what we do. We move very rapidly, saccades, eye movements, and we're doing that all the time. In fact, I presume because we are animals surveying danger at some level.
3: Yeah, protection.
0: Which makes me, it reminds me of one of my former pet theories, that music and paranoia are intimately linked, which is something that W.G. Sebald claims Freud wrote somewhere, but the Freud experts I've consulted say he never said that at all. But it's a nice idea that we... Sebald says that Freud says that music arises from paranoia, and that whistling in the dark is the musical act to reassure ourselves and to present ourselves in the in the world.
3: To announce,
0: kind of,
3: yeah.
0: It's a nice idea, but yeah. It doesn't actually hold up.
3: Explains a lot in my house. Musician husband.
2: I can understand how whistling in the dark in ancient times would be a way to calm yourself.
0: Not just ancient times. Don't you whistle in the dark street at night as you...
2: I just mean it's been in human history throughout, you know, like it's embedded in our DNA. Because I'm calmed by music, and if my brain is racing too much, I'll switch to music. Humming, whistling, or just hearing a song in my head, or listening to the radio.

0: this is how it is, whereas in fact the neuroscientists who are thinking around cross-modal experience maintain that none of the individual senses are individual, and that the acousmatic must be informed by our brain's requirement for things like architectural space to be made evident. And what I should have done, if I'd known we were going to have this conversation, I should have listened to the theremin and thought, does it actually sound high in space with the saxophone low in space?
1: Low, yeah.
0: But I didn't think to do that. I have to do the experiment again. I have to do some more music at the end of this conversation.
1: Well, even in a simple sense of this, I've been thinking a lot, is we play these 3-minute pieces for rooms of people, and increasingly we show subtitled videos, and just that I've been thinking a lot about the experience of watching along versus just listening. When it's in another language, of course you need to know what's happening, but more and more people expect to read the English, and or choose to read the English if you hand out transcripts for, you know, all of the languages, and you still see all the English speakers reading in a room where you could just listen. Just an interesting temptation, I guess. I don't think, if the words are there, people would prefer to read them as they listen. And then I just wonder how that changes how the brain is sort of understanding what it's hearing.
0: Yeah, there are two things that come to mind. One is that I went to a performance of The Great Gatsby by members of the Worcester group. I did it in London. 8-hour reading, actually. They were on stage with the novel and everything was read out, the entire book. Lots of people in the audience brought the novel with them and read along, which was curious.
1: Yeah.
0: And another thing was doing a silent movie soundtrack, The Golem by, who is it by now? I'll remember in a while. I want to say Paul Weiner, but I don't think that's his name. Anyway, one of the great German expressionist silent films about the golem, the clay monster invented by Rabbi Löwe in Prague. And I got an actor to read out part of Mayrink's novel, The Golem, and some stuff that Bruce Chatwin had written about Prague in Utz, one of his shorter works. And the actor read out the text when the surtitles came up, which in The Golem are quite long. Yeah, there's like maybe 50, 100 words sometimes. The actor read out a completely different text. So when you read the thing, you're hearing something different.
1: Yeah.
0: And that made your brain do something that I can't quite figure out, but I'd love to reinvestigate.
1: But what dominated for you?
0: What dominated was the knowledge that my brain was trying to do two different
1: things one or the other.
0: Simultaneously, and could do it quite easily in a way, but I wondered how, beyond comedy, the kind of straightforward thing to do would be to make a joke of it. So you have a foreign language you might vaguely understand, French, and you have a obscene or comedic English subtitle. You
1: know. Yeah.
0: But to have two sensible things superimposed,
1: it's like
0: when both are kind of supplementary, was interesting.
1: It's like when you see artwork that plays with color, like the words of color, but they like the word red is green and vice versa. Mm-hmm. So it kind of takes your brain on a...
2: And ultimately, that's what we want to do, is take people's brains on a woo-hoo.
1: Loop-de-loop, back to roller coasters. Thank you very much. Yeah. No. That's nice.
0: Sound outside. Yes, bells were ringing earlier.

much earlier. The town is quite silent at 8 o'clock in the morning, apart from the churchgoers, who are not noisy or plentiful. Why don't we have a bit of saxophone playing while we reconfigure our brains a tiny bit, and I'll have a drink of water.

0: Very nice. Very nice. Do us a favour, Stuart. Can you just talk into that microphone a second? Just want to see if it's working
1: at all.
0: Good morning, Ed. Try again.
1: Can you hear me okay?
0: No.
1: The mic's not working.
0: Completely dead. That's really annoying. Well, that's live radio for you on the cheap. The gear starts to fall apart. You're going to come back? Let's move these mics around. Oh, that's a nice screechy sound.
2: Yes, sometimes limitations and mechanical failures can lead to wonderful...
0: We were just talking with Jeff and Martin about limitations. Did you encounter their work? They deconstructed the podcasts of the manosphere by removing all of the intelligible words and just leaving the gutturals and breath sounds.
3: A noble effort. I haven't seen it yet or heard it yet, but they're brilliant.
0: It's in the basement of the hotel. So
3: which the
0: White Rock Hotel.
3: Okay.
0: Yeah. I think they said. Yeah. Sadly, not the one where you're staying. What have you heard here when you've been the last 24 hours or when you've been here?
2: I liked Dinah Bird and Jude Montague led a talk yesterday about early women electronic workers and a lot about local. I guess there's a local factories that ITT made. Besides television being created here, I guess there were also all these early electronic plants here. That was the main employer in town. And so they had a couple people in town that had some knowledge of the history too, and they did a lot of research and talked to a lot of people. And it was a fascinating discussion.
0: Oh, yeah, because Hastings is the one of the birthplaces of television. John Logie Baird lived here, and I think he did the first TV screening. Is that right, Toby? You'd know that. Okay.
4: And that's where the idea was to
0: Did it blow up or something?
4: He like burnt his trousers off and his landlord kicked him out because he it blew up trying to first.
0: It's good.
2: Yeah, Les Paul has a similar story. He had a pirate radio station and he almost... The FCC got involved because he was interfering with airplanes, and he invented a thing so the transmitter wouldn't drift, the frequency wouldn't drift. But then later he had a some sort of accident in his studio where he almost blew himself up too.
0: And Jack Parsons blew himself up developing rockets, didn't he? Jack Parsons, follower of Aleister Crowley, one of Hastings' most famous residents. Yeah. And the person who helped him develop the rocket was L. Ron Hubbard, the founder of Scientology.
2: And he lived.
0: Hubbard lived, They were both trying to raise the Whore of Babylon in a magic ritual in their rocket laboratory with disastrous results. The things you retain, strange, but yes, Hubbard is the one, he's most successful practitioner of 20th century magic, one should say, really. How do we get there?
2: I don't know. I love how radio and magic are tied together in many ways.
0: Well, isn't technology always used first to contact the dead and then for pornography and then for expressivity? I think there's a theory that essentially says that's what happens, because it's only very recently, certainly in the last 25 years, that Ofcom, the broadcasting authority in Britain, has deleted the law that said you could not have seances on the radio. Because when radio was first popularized in Great Britain, people wanted to contact the
2: Houdini
0: dead.
2: Famously was always trying to see if to debunk that myth?
0: I think since I saw, maybe, no, it must have been before I last saw you, but the thing that I worked on quite a lot and I've been thinking about for a long time was a history of sound effects that BBC broadcast. In fact, Ruth Sullivan was one of the contributors. She did a Foley workshop here yesterday. But one of the other contributors, Daniel Wilson, had secured a copy of the BBC radio guide to making radio sound effects from 1923 or 1924.
3: And the
0: man who made it was a ex-military gentleman who worked as a theatre technician in Glasgow, I think. And this manual was sort of top secret. Only a few people were allowed to read it, but it suggests that metonymy is the key to understanding sound effects, that things stand for other things, and that we psychologically accept the, well, Ruth would say the waving of a cloth sounds like a fire if you say, I'll light the fire, and then you wave your cloth. That was got me off thinking about the metonymic aspects of radio and whether, as a whole thing, it doesn't stand for a very complex set of social relations. That's a conversation killer, isn't it? What else have you actually seen or heard? What's impressed itself upon you?
3: I was just listening to In the Pond, Pond of Life. It was quiet today, apparently, but that was nice to spend a little time hearing some splashes and creaks and leaps and a little bit of action down below. It was nice.
0: Mm-hmm.
3: Apparently quieter than it was last week, but there was...
0: You can't control them.
3: Yeah, no, the pond always...
0: It's autumn now, so they should all be asleep.
3: Yeah, she, heading that way. Great. What did she say? The pond is always in control.
2: Sometimes the weather has a little say in it.
3: Pondless weather. it was nice.
0: And what have you made? What do you make of this project is called Local Radio because I'm interested in places. And in fact, I meant to look over the road. There's a plaque. Toby, maybe you could go and find out who it's celebrating. I saw one celebrating the punk singer.
3: The plaque is the
4: plaque. George Street when it was pedestrianised.
0: You see what that one over there is? Yeah. There's one for Polystyrene, the punk singer with X-ray specs in the adjacent street. But I meant to look at that one.
3: It's on this street.
0: I think it's... Might be one back, can't remember now.
3: Nice.
0: So I'm interested in what people's impressions of place are. Is this atypical in terms of your habituation to streets and towns or whatever? Is it just like a lot of places you're familiar with?
2: I find in England I can get to the location and then I'm like within a block and then I can't find the door.
0: All right.
2: That's my impression of location here in St. Leonard's and in London too. I had the same problem. It's probably more me than London.
0: Do you live in a place where there's a grid street pattern?
2: I used to live in New York City, now I live in Hudson, and it's
0: because
2: that's it.
0: I think I've only been to Manhattan a couple of times, but the thing that struck me was how easy it I got in a cab and there was the driver and there was somebody sat next to the driver who was from Asia somewhere, you know, India, Afghanistan, and then didn't ask or anything. And it became clear that you could, if you could count to a certain number, And then you knew a very small handful of other words. Because of the grid pattern and the fact you only ever turn right or go straight ahead, it means you could integrate into American society very quickly as a cab driver. You'd need a very small amount of information to be able to have a job, which is extraordinary. But the thing you observe in cities with grids like Glasgow is there are no shortcuts. You always have to go the same way, roughly speaking. Whereas in London, it's all shortcuts and it's very easy to get lost. In fact, the only way to experience London is to get lost lots of times, I think, until you understand its shape. I don't know St. Leonard's very well. There's some parallel streets here. Then it sort of dissolves, so I don't... I should really have wandered around it before I arrogantly called this locale radio, shouldn't I? Toby, come over and tell us what that plaque said. You can use Julie's microphone.
5: It was Elsie Bowerman, 1899 to 1973, suffragette barrister and survivor of the Titanic disaster.
2: Wow.
3: Oh.
5: She lived there.
3: Wow. Good on her.
5: Triple whammy.
3: Always read the plaque.
0: So she survived the Titanic and then became a suffragette. That's because that would be the historical order of things, I think. Yeah. That's pretty that's impressive.
2: She was quite young on the Titanic, I guess.
0: Yeah.
2: 1899, is that what you said?
5: Yeah.
2: So she was only 15. Yeah.
0: Hmm. All right, well, that's interesting. Now, you mentioned Jude Montague. She's going to be, this is for our listeners at home. Jude is coming in at 2 o'clock, I think with Dinah Bird, because that was one of her main ideas, she's going to do a couple of hours of broadcast this afternoon. I don't know if I need to be here to man the mixing desk. I think not, probably, but we'll find out. So at 2 o'clock you've got Jude Montague, and before that we have Nicola Mecca is coming in, Mark Aitken and Vladimir Miller, and Daniela Gargiulo is going to be coming in and doing a reading as well. So we've got a packed day for you. It's coming up to 11:45. 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If you're in the area, the Hastings St. Leonard's area, the festival is taking place at multiple venues. 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That's XTMR. XMTR. I always get that right. Wrong. XMTR. Because last year I remember calling it by its wrong name, and then Lucy is able to say transmitter. Yep. Anyway, look at the website, because I printed out the events and it runs to 12 pages and there's just too much to take in, especially if, like me, you're actually stuck in the one place and have no intention or possibility of going to see anything. So I'm with Julie Shapiro and Tom Rowe, both Americans. Both audio legends, really. What's new in the world of audio? I noticed one of the panels, as usual, is talking about the future of radio, blah blah blah. What is it? Is the future AI slop, or is it that the artists will be able to hold on to it and we can leave podcasting to the fascists and the right-wing agitators? Which it was always going to become, wasn't it, in a way, it seems now.
3: I feel recently that, we're going to do what we've always done. The artists and the creatives are going to create and art. And it And what happened for me with podcasting was everything we do is just a stop along the way to where it is now. It was always going to happen to be big and commercial and fascistic, maybe. And I'm actually okay. Like, I'm trying to cultivate what I'm doing in an adjacent space that is overlapping but very separate. And it feels like a very obvious revelation that, yeah, we don't need to be in that space to do what we're doing, which is what we've always done, which has always been apart.
0: The boss has walked in.
2: Oh, my goodness.
6: Should I join you?
0: Yeah, you can, but you need to share a microphone because this one's broken.
3: Or take, I have
2: you
3: to.
2: Come sit in between us and we can.
0: Yeah. Let's do that.
2: Pull a chair. What do you want to sit in?
0: Yeah, well, you must be the busiest person in St. Leonard's at the moment. Lucia, the artistic, not only the artistic director, the logistical and all other director of Transmitter Festival is here.
6: Director.
0: How's it going?
6: Director of life. Can you hear me here? Yeah. I am tired.
0: Yeah.
6: To say the least, but all good, and it's nice just to drop in. Now, how's it been going with you?
0: Well, I'm tired, but I can't, not remotely compared to you. So I've just been listening for 10 hours or something. I haven't really, been running around or responding to people's demands and requests and all the rest of it. Nothing like that. I've just been pottering about, I think is what one would call it. Tell us, what have you enjoyed? What's the high points? Because
6: the wrong person.
0: Yeah.
5: You get to see anything?
6: I got to experience the Sonic Communion last night. So it was the only moment where I could actually just sit and enjoy something.
0: And what is Sonic
6: Communion? So it was the gathering of everyone involved in the festival, both as kind of participants, people coming, but also local people. So it was a big gathering of local people and festival people, and we had a kind of binaural immersive ghost story in headphones, which from Erland, who are Dutch sound producers.
5: And amazing.
6: It was amazing. Lots of live Foley, and this guy Thomas, who can do like every voice imaginable and seems to speak languages so fluently you would just never know, where he's from. It's kind of insane. And then after that, Pete Hazel, Radio Limbo, did an amazing improvised performance because his laptop died literally 5 minutes before he was about to go on, and he pulled it out of the bag. It was incredible. Like, people would not have guessed that he just had none of his stuff that he was gonna.
3: It seemed very scripted to present that way.
6: Yeah.
3: So
2: because the piece was actually about the failure of the church organ.
3: Yeah.
2: So it
3: Mormon function.
2: And then Nikki, the local person. Yeah. Just sort of stole the show too.
6: Yeah, totally. So we had Nikki, who works at Henry Ward Hall, telling us about the near fire that happened to the church organ, just as Pete was, who came a few months ago to come and look at the organ, and the day that he was supposed to arrive, it caught fire. So it was an incredible story, and she's an amazing storyteller. And then we had a strange kind of Reddit, are you an asshole experience, which so
3: that
6: just
3: sums it up.
6: Which kind of sums it up. And then I think the highlight of the evening was everyone singing 90s anthems together. Mm. So everyone got up stage and sung together, which was really gorgeous. So
0: okay, so how many people were there?
6: I don't know, like.
3: Couple of hundred,
0: in the Henry Ward Hall.
6: Yeah.
0: So it's pretty full then.
6: Yeah, it was full. Yeah. And then we had an after party, which felt like a sort of underground rave, with Dakota, who's just incredible, like sort of live techno set, very cool. Yeah, Loved it.
0: I'm sick with jealousy. Yes. I went home and I edited some interview stuff for today and cried myself to sleep because I was so tired. And yes, I can only... Well, next year, maybe I'll just be an audience member, because I remember talking to you about this, and I said, well, every time these things happen, I do a project, and it takes sort of, all I do is think about that, and then when I've done it, and it's lasted 20 minutes or something, I then sort of have to recover. And so I said, I'll do a radio station, then I can meet people.
6: Well, I imagine you've got to meet people all weekend.
0: Now I'm feeling I should have just been hedonistic and sat in the audience and sung. What are 90s anthems? Bear in mind, in the 90s, I wasn't listening to any music, more like the
6: sort of commercial dance anthems. So, like, everybody's free and music sounds better with you. Daft Punk, that kind of thing. It's not 90s, but early 2000s.
0: Oh, okay.
6: What else did we have?
0: Well, was it kind of karaoke?
2: Optimistic.
6: Optimistic, uplifting. Well, with a piano. Okay. With a live
2: Felix explained that it's dark times and we needed to join together. And
6: yes. So Felix Ford had been learning all these songs for months to play them on the piano, and gathered lots of local people to help her do that. So they'd been practicing. So we had like a core group of people who knew the songs, but people did really well. Like, it felt like people just and it sounded great for, you know, people that hadn't sung together. It was great.
0: Because you're a member of a local choir, aren't you?
6: I am, but this was kind of
0: Julie, you're off.
7: I have to go to a sand walk at the beach.
0: Tell the listeners where are you going?
7: I'm not actually sure. I just saw it on the schedule. I knew I wanted to see it. It's a sound walk for half an hour, probably at noon.
0: Is it?
7: Yeah, starting at noon.
0: Okay, you've got 8 minutes. That's plenty of time to get to the beach.
6: You've got to get down there. So yeah.
7: It's been a pleasure.
0: Good. Great. Always
6: Pete
0: good to
6: Hazel
0: see you.
7: Yes, speaking of Pete. And also, Ed, I've been staring at your T-shirt, which is the exact color of the wall behind you.
0: I must have
7: and the lamp, and I'm
0: unconsciously
7: very
0: I picked it so that I would disappear.
7: Yeah. Good job. Thank you for having me.
0: Like a chameleon. All right, it's great to see you. Enjoy the rest of the day.
6: I'm going to shoot off to
0: shortly
6: to see Anno Mitchell's installation just next door at St.
0: Down
6: Leonard's
0: at the church.
6: Yeah.
0: And what? Tell us briefly then. What is that installation?
6: So it's all about a shipwreck, and so we've had this kind of. So Yamaha have been. I have to give him a shout out because he's just been incredible. Tom Rundle of
0: Yamaha.
6: He is the engineer at Yamaha, and he's put a surround 16 speaker system in St. Leonard's Church. So there'll be three performances there today. Anno Mitchell's is the first one, and it's about a shipwreck. So we're going to experience that at 12 o'clock today. Yeah.
0: Great. Yeah. Excellent.
6: Yeah.
0: Well, enjoy that. And there's more this afternoon in the church.
6: Yeah. Then we've got Emma Kate Matthews, sound artist, who's going to be doing a live performance and a Q&A. And then Blake Feel, who has done a lot of work around abandoned buildings. So he's...
0: Yeah, both Emma Kate and Blake came in,
6: right, and
0: yesterday.
6: Talked about it. Great, so you know a bit more.
0: Emma Kate's instrument was this small cluster of bespoke, kind of tiny bells, very difficult to describe them, cast in bronze with an amazing... tonalities. Everybody wanted one, really. I'm hoping then that coincides with when Jude Montague is taking over as anchor, and I can sneak down to the church and hear it properly. Yeah, great.
6: You might get lucky. Mm-hmm. And then upstairs we've also got an installation. Daniel Brandt has it's a piece called Multi-Faith Prayer Room, and that's just happening all day, and that's a kind of just drop-in installation. And then we've got a closing ceremony tonight as well, at the church.
0: Great.
6: So, yeah, it's exciting. I'm also going to have to run off.
0: That's
6: but
0: all right.
6: It was a pleasure to drop in, and very serendipitous as this show is supposed to be, I think. It's just people dropping in and
0: drop
6: out.
0: Drop in. Tell anybody who looks lonely or lost on the street, just send them our way. Yep.
6: Yeah, I don't feel lonely or lost at the moment, but I might do on Monday when everyone... Well, actually, we've got the Dungeness trip, so I won't be...
0: No.
6: Tuesday, I'll probably feel very lonely.
0: All right, give us a call. Yeah. It's Monday. I've got to go to the eye hospital and the osteopath, so I'm going to be really... I can't go to Dungeness. What I like about Dungeness is that Prospect Cottage, Derek Jarman's house, which is always presented as being so remote in colour magazines, is actually about 150 yards from the pub. Where Ed Sheeran likes to frequent, apparently.
6: Oh, really?
0: Yeah,
6: oh.
0: Ed Sheeran has bought property on Dungeness.
6: Well, maybe now that he's not touring.
0: Yeah,
6: he might be there.
0: You might come across him.
6: Yeah, exactly. Yeah.
0: Talking of lonely people.
6: Lonely people, yeah. No friends.
0: Well, we can rope him in for next year.
7: If we see him on the street, we'll send him your way.
6: Yeah, for sure. All right. See you later.
0: You enjoy yourself. Yeah. Saxophonist, let's have some live music to wish Lucia on her way.
8: Looks like Christina's coming in.
6: Yeah.
0: Tom, are you off as well? Sound of microphone stands moving.
8: Great to see you, Ed.
0: Great to see you.

0: Yes, clapping is allowed. There we go. That was Stuart Griffiths and Toby Pulitzer Edge, who are our guest musicians today. Two new guests have come into the studio. We're moving the microphones around because microphone number four gave up the ghost in the night and it's just making a horrible buzzing sound. But it's Brechtian radio. Now, I've been handed a hand-sewn rice paper package with an item in it that's slightly smaller than a packet of cards. I can see a sticker of a running man, and there's maybe a postcard of instructions. Who are you and what have you given me?
1: I'm Christina Marras, and I just gave you a limited number, handmade package containing a postcard, a sticker, and a tape, a cassette tape, with all seven episodes of Manhunt in St. Leonard at Sea, which is what I've been, you know, presenting here at the festival.
0: Great. Move a tiny bit back from the mic. Or maybe I can move it for you. Yeah, then you won't be so uncomfortable. Tell us about the manhunt. So I've been sitting here in a radio station in Dayglow Studios, unable to leave my post.
1: Manhunt is a love letter to St. Leonard. I came here last year to the festival and I fell in love with the place, the people, the community, the seaside. And together with my partner in life and in crime, Gianfranco Bitti, who is standing outside, probably smoking a cigarette, we created this adventure, which is a a proper manhunt in seven episodes. And every episode is set in one specific place of St. Leonard. And Gianfranco is a history buff, so he did lots of research of the real history of St. Leonard. We were here on a residency, spent about 2 weeks in April, looking at the people, getting the vibe of the place. And in fact, if you do, you know, the story, you'll see secondary character who are people that we really witness here at St. Leonard. And it's, you know, a joyous way to have people walking around St. Leonard, looking at St. Leonard in a different way, looking for clues, and also getting a bit of history, because, as I said, we did some research historically, the housing situation and how it came to be, and the history and Hastings close by. So it's fun. People say that they like it.
0: Are you aware of the woman who survived the sinking of the Titanic only to become a suffragette who died in this street?
1: I know about that, but we didn't manage to put in our story. But you know, the hole in the knee of the queen in the statue, it's there, and Turing is there. I don't want to spoil it.
0: Okay, right. Now you're a surprise guest. I think our scheduled guest is you.
2: That's yeah, correct. But yeah.
0: Tell introduce yourself to the listening audience.
2: I can vouch for Christina's manhunt, first of all, because yeah. I'm almost done with it and I loved every minute. My name is Nicola Mecca and I perform here as a Keplero, a project of mine. I'm bringing audiovisual performance that has to do with mostly 90s aesthetics, media, Italian ads during that decade, and home videos of my family. And in the performance, I mix these two levels up. There's a visual part, mixing VHS and ads from the era, TV ads mostly. There's an installation element with like a memory corner, a small table with a Walkman, and just audio from those home videos, from my personal home videos, my family. And during the performance, I play with tape loops. I have a couple of samplers. And so, yeah, just wanted to create like a space where these two spaces or layers kind of mix.
0: And where is that happening? The Horse and Groom?
2: The Horse and Groom, yeah. Yes, at 4 p.m. Yes.
0: So that's the pub up the road from where we are,
2: yes.
0: In the interestingly named street Mercatoria, I think it is.
1: And is the oldest pub in St. Leonard, if I can add that.
0: Oh, is it? Oh, that's
1: yes, it is.
0: Wow.
2: She started.
0: It can't be much older than some of the other ones. They all seem to be simultaneously the same age.
1: Yeah, one part you can tell, you know, if you go inside, the inside part, you can tell, you know, the ceiling is really different and older than the front part.
0: Mm. Yeah. Yeah, okay. Well, the big band that Toby Stewart and I are part of rehearses at the Horse and Groom, so we're familiar with it, but we never look up, I must say. Always looking down
2: at the instruments.
0: Well, carpets and
2: the carpets.
0: Steps right. And things. Usually carrying instruments out to somebody's car.
2: Right.
0: Okay. Tell us more then about this manhunt. Who is being hunted?
1: Well, a man ran away with some important industrial secrets. And someone from the place that he stole him from sent a woman to trace him down. And because he grew up in St. Leonard, they think he might be hiding here. But it gets a bit more complicated because the person who has been sent to hunt him down is a female who used to be his pupil and his lover. And there is this love-hate relationship because he's incredibly charming, but also a bit of a bastard. And he's been betrayed, everyone, her included. And she's really a bit conflicted because she hates him for what he's done to her and to everybody. But she's also kind of, you know, he's charming. He's really charming. And he might or might not be in St. Leonard. He might or might not have met people who live in St. Leonard, and if you know the St. Leonard community, you will recognize a couple of people, and the names are the names of the people that I'm talking about, but I don't want to spoil it. So it's like, you know, her going around remembering when they were a lover and when everything was beautiful and they were together con artists, and then he betrayed her and now she's trying to find him, but she doesn't really want to find him. What will happen? Where is he? Is he spying on her? Is he leaving signs around because he wants to be found by her? So it's a bit of a love story, but mainly, as I said, is a joyous way to walk through St. Leonard, wondering at where might the next clue be.
0: Okay, and you said you were drawn back to St. Leonard's. Where are you from? Where have you come from?
1: I am originally from Sardinia, which is an island in Italy. I just relocated recently, about 10 years ago, to Sardinia. I spent most of my adult life abroad, so about 10 years in Germany and then 23 in Melbourne, Australia. And that's also where I started playing around with audio professionally.
0: Okay, and you come here especially for Transmitter Festival?
1: Big time, yeah, big time.
0: As a listener or artist or both?
1: Last year I came as a listener.
0: Yeah.
1: And this year as an artist.
0: I think we met last year.
1: I think we met last year.
0: I can't remember where or how.
1: We met in April. It was a round table at the Horse and Groom.
0: We
1: were talking. We are pitching our idea of what we wanted to do. It was just, we hadn't written anything yet.
0: Why you're so familiar, but I couldn't place you in last year's festival because I only did one or two things last year. Now I remember. We met in the dark of the Horse and Groom.
1: It was cold, it was April.
0: Gloomy.
1: It was exciting because everything was... nothing had been decided. Was everything in coming, in becoming, was like, ooh, magic.
0: Anticipation is sometimes more interesting than things happening, isn't it?
1: Not in this case. Yeah. In this case, the thing is as exciting, not more.
0: I think De Quincey insists that anticipation is the
1: thing to
0: treasure as he rides north to see his wife on the... as he rides on the back of the mail coach from London, going at the inhuman speed of 6 miles an hour.
1: How sad for his wife.
0: Yeah. And Nicola, where are you from?
2: I'm also Italian. I live in the other big island in the Mediterranean, in Sicily, and live in the capital, let's say, of the island, Palermo. And I'm originally from another small region of the south, southern Italy, but I also spent some time abroad, like almost 11 years in Amsterdam, in the Netherlands. And yeah, been traveling a bit.
0: I always feel a stick in the mud. I've never lived abroad. I don't think, I'm trying to remember. No, I did live in Manchester for a while.
2: It's pretty terrible. It's far. Yeah,
0: it's awful.
2: very different. Yeah. So.
0: Yeah, and scuttled back to London like a like a hermit crab. I shouldn't have talked about myself. It's put me off my thought process. I was going to ask you what your backgrounds are then. What did you train in, and what have you studied, and what have you developed as artistic practice? Where did you start?
2: I actually studied philosophy at university, and focused on media as well, and Walter Benjamin. Now it's a bit maybe boring to talk about, but yeah, that was my research. Then I studied composition in Amsterdam, and started teaching guitar. I'm an instrumentalist. I also play some saxophone, and mostly write music. I collaborate with my partner Georgia Walker. Last year we did also performance here, and I mostly write the music for pieces, for audio pieces, and compose concert music. And at the moment I'm getting an MA in musicology, so it's mixed between media studies, music composition, and instrumental playing. That's where I'm coming from, let's say, sound art.
0: Is your audiovisual work informed by Walter Benjamin's ideas of the aura and all of that business? When you say he's old-fashioned, you have to say, well, compared to Paul Virilio or something. So where do you stand on these great ideas of the 20th century? And we should probably call him Walter Benjamin.
2: Walter Benjamin, yes. The aura concept was developed in a very different world, and he was obviously looking at cinema as a world-changing tool, even in a political, especially in a political way, and warning against the dangers of art being used in a political way. So the concept of aura is very interesting. It has many problems. They were already noted by Adorno, for example. Now, I don't know, maybe this is not the I don't want to bore anyone, but
0: you're not boring.
2: I think it's
0: the listener to Resonance Extras.
2: They are. I'm sure they know more than me.
0: Very informed about.
2: I'm sure
0: these things. So yeah.
2: I think it's interesting, especially in this era, where the work of art is obviously infinitely replicable, as you said, and there's no telling to find what the original work of art is, and so that was the root of his concept of aura and the loss of aura in the modern work of art. But I think, yeah, it's very interesting what's happening today. And I was at a lesson by the organizer. There's a really nice festival in Italy that deals with the archive footage in Rome. And I was talking with the organizer, and he was saying that the artist director was saying that in Paris there were these movie nights where this cinema lover was showing old reels and then burning them in a very exactly it was like a very performance artist. And then obviously he discussed, you know, all these works that deal with the decay of media, works that have to do with tape, for example, being degraded or being buried and then being shown. And the question that came out was where actually the body of art is today. So if today everything is not only digital but kind of not really owned by anyone anymore, where the body is? So where's the aura today, where there's not even the body of the digital art? I mean, at least when working with a VHS, I had in my work, I had my aunt's VHS and the DVD, so I had something to touch. But today I don't even have a digital product that I own. We're kind of subscribed to services that give us access to art for a limited amount of time, and we never really owned that art. So yeah, I think it's and they have been thinking scholars about the era today and this age of kind of post digital.
0: Yeah, I mean, we're sitting in a record shop dominated by vinyl and dominated by objects that when I was 19 or 20, that kind of age, the transaction one would have was one would go to a record shop and one would pick the object that identified you. So I would go to Dobell's record shop in Cambridge Circus in London, and I would buy a very obscure Folkways blues album, Sun House or Robert Pettway, something like that. Or I would go to the recommended records shop and I'd buy a record on the It's War Boys label, the most underground of the underground labels then. And then one would go to university and people would be carrying around these 12-inch records. So the person who you could buy cannabis from would be carrying around Africa Must Be Free by 1993 or whatever it was called, or they'd have a Hugh Mundell or a King Tubby's record, and the gloomy young men would have a Joy Division record they'd carry around so they could meet other gloomy young men, and so on and so forth. So you'd find the object that told you who you were. Now I think the digital object is looking for its identity, and we're the hosts, and it's the parasite, and it only starts to make sense when it finds us. So although the objects appear to be similar kind of things, the psychological transactions seem to be quite different. That's my tuppence worth on the aura and all of that, and it comes from reading too much Paul Virilio, really. That's very interesting ideas in Lost Dimension, which is now very old, probably about 40 years old, I suppose. That book had a great effect on me, where he says we don't enter the city through the city gates, we enter it through the television technology at the airport. And so this idea of being disembodied in a place, which I suppose this broadcast is a kind of manifestation of, is kind of alluring and provocative. Maybe like you, I feel stuck in an intellectual cul-de-sac that was exciting in the 80s and 90s, and I forced myself to read Of Grammatology by Jacques Derrida, and I kind of understood it after about 5 years, although Writing Indifference and other ones I just could never get my head around. But now it turns out, I teach a little at the London College of Communication, it turns out that postmodernism is no longer of any interest to anybody, which is a shame, because there's most of my brain is focused on that.
2: Yes.
0: So I feel I've become the washed up middle aged bitter old man that I decided I'd never be. I thought I'd always be funky and on the case, but there's not enough brain cells operating.
1: That's what our fathers and mothers thought of themselves, and our grandparents. They were cool at that age. You know, if you look at pictures from the 50s, 60s, they look so cool, so easygoing and anything, fantastic. And now they are, elderly people who think, oh, in my times, things were different and better. And I don't know. I don't understand everything around. I mean, I have a certain age myself, but I give myself into it and whatever. I just go with the flow. I enjoy everything.
0: How old are you?
1: 61.
0: Okay, good, it's good. I wish I was 61 still. No, joking. I don't care. Everybody's the same age. When they hit 30, they all become the same person. The same age. Tell us about your background.
1: I have a background in languages. I studied languages, and then I did a Master of Communications in Melbourne. I have a bit of 10 years experience in radio journalism, and then I work for, you know, another 10, 15 years as spokesperson for different organizations in Melbourne, migrant and refugees organizations. And I was lucky that I was living in Melbourne, English-speaking country, the time that Julie Safiro was head of the creative branch of ABC Radio National. And so everything was happening in Australia. There was, you know, so much going on. And actually, Julie commissioned my first commercial piece for the ABC. And it was like, you know, very lucky that I started working as a freelancer in podcasting when the word podcasting didn't make me feel ashamed. Now when people ask me, what do you do? Well, I don't know, audio stories, audio now, because, you know, I wouldn't call myself a podcaster because there is so much ugly images attached to the world of podcasting now. Podcasting is basically yesterday's YouTubers, that they call themselves podcaster, and the kind of audio that I do doesn't have a space there. You know, I do tiny, often one-off, shortish pieces about my life, my thing, incredibly nicely, you know, with sound and thing and whatever. They are not commercial. I don't make money out of what I do.
0: Why has podcasting become so right-wing? Is it something built into the media,
1: or
0: is
1: it? I mean, COVID happened, and all the celebrities that were really bored starting having a podcast.
0: Couldn't they just have stayed at home and made bread? Like
1: that
0: people?
1: Wasn't enough, because like, you know, bread only, you got only the family as a they need an audience. They feed on audience.
2: Yeah, we're out of flour also in Italy, so that must be part of the reason. You know, no flour. Yeah.
1: So there you
2: go. Podcast.
1: No, I mean, in Italy, the situation is really there, because podcast-wise, they are probably where the English-speaking world was 15 years ago, but, you know, they come from a bad place. When people talk about podcasts in Italy, is true crime or really chit-chat in front of a mic, like, you know, radio station in the 70s, something like that, but not as experimental. So it's really, because people say the word podcast, they don't realize it is just a medium, the way that you communicate. It's like to say a book, but a book can be anything. I don't know, then back at Gutenberg time, people thought the books were just the Bible. I don't know, but that's what I feel like, that, you know, podcast is chit-chat or true crime.
0: So podcast is now a bad badge of shame to say you're a podcaster.
1: As far as I'm concerned, okay. As I said, I find the word podcasting really, 10 years ago, 15 years ago was, oh, I do podcasts. Oh, what is a podcast? Now is, oh, I have a podcast too.
0: Yeah.
1: And it's just like writing books. In Italy, everyone is a writer, but no one reads book. You know, the statistics, you know, people don't read in Italy, but everyone is writing books without reading. And they, you know, do podcasts without listening to good podcasts.
0: No okay. Good. Yes, there's a cartoon many years ago now, although it's still current. Two people

0: love detective stories.
1: I was in a mini cab down in Dorset, and the cab driver started talking about his wife, who was the high priestess of Wicca in the Purbex. And it turns out that most of the police in that part of the country are pagans. And I thought, that's a great idea for a... I initially thought a TV series, but I've written a thriller in which the detective has recourse to Wicca to solve the crimes.
2: Oh,
0: I see a Netflix series coming.
2: I see it too. Yeah, I see it.
1: Well, anyone listening who runs Netflix, get in touch, because I love podcasters. No, joking. My problem with podcasting was always that when we set up Resonance, we spent a few years trying to figure out what radio was, and then podcasting arrived, and everybody wanted us to get our heads around podcasting, and we just didn't have enough brain capacity or time or expertise to think outside the set of problems that the radio station constituted. So I was contacted by a historian of podcasting a couple of years ago, a man who wrote for the Guardian newspaper, and he wanted to know whether Resonance had done any podcasting before Melvin Bragg had done the BBC's first podcast. And in fact, there were various people were doing stuff, but nothing that's left any historical trace, strangely, because when they podcast, there were only three people in your podcasting world. So it was just like sending an email or something. But it was either do the radio station as well as we could, or start doing a lot of podcasting. So it didn't really take off for us, I don't think. Yeah, so there we go. Let's listen to... you have to tell me how to pronounce it.
2: Publicita.
1: Publicita Ultimo.
2: Publicita, yes.
1: What does Publicita Ultimo mean? Because I can guess, but I want it to be accurate.
2: Ultimo is last. It's just, you know, when dealing with sound, we have 1,000 versions, so it just means it's the latest version. And Publicita means... it has to do with, obviously, the word pubblico, which means public, but it's just ads, commercials. It's kind of a play, because it means both something public or that belongs to the public, if you analyze the word, but the real meaning that anyone would get in Italian is just commercials or ads. So it's kind of a play on the meaning of the word as well.
1: Okay.
2: If it makes sense.
1: We will listen to it.
2: Right.
3: It's me.
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4: 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Vai, Pino Silvestri.
5: Oh. Di chi è questo? Allora, chi è? Allora? Allora?
6: È mio.
5: È mio.

0: Great. Now another guest has joined us, Martina Bokla. Martina, welcome.
1: Thank you for having me.
0: Nicola, are you going to come back and join us?
2: Yeah,
0: please do. Yes, listeners, we have to move the microphones because the microphone is broken. Don't worry about that. It's Brechtian, I keep saying. We're revealing the insides of the radio station. Martina, what brings you here?
1: Well, I'm a contributor this year to the festival, and I came from the Czech Republic. And, well, what brings me here basically is the community of beautiful people that gather here and very creative people doing very playful stuff together. So, in a very general sense, this is what brought me here.
0: What are you presenting as part of Transmitter? Are you presenting some work here?
1: Yes, since I'm someone who works in a different language than English, but at the same time I take a lot of inspiration from English spoken work. I'm often thinking about this topic, about how it's hard when I want to listen to different pieces, different radio in different languages other than my own native tongue or English. So my topic here was how to do translations of audio in different languages to a different language in a creative way. And I presented it with my two colleagues from a German radio, actually. They have a very interesting project. It's called DocuDrops. It's a podcast or a show on radio where short pieces are broadcast, and they did an episode when they asked German producers to translate creatively a Romanian piece and my Czech piece. So we presented as the case studies the way they did it, how they can really creatively approach what a translation of audio into a different language can be.
0: And is there what are the parameters? I mean, I just done a project where we translated English to Welsh, and the Welsh vocabulary is actually much more compressed or precise, perhaps, and the language seems to move much faster. And I remember doing another project where English was translated into Mexican Spanish, and when the Mexican actors performed the piece, it was half the length of the English version. Are there other things that change apart from language, just meaning and speed and those kind of aspects, have any?
1: Well, I can mention the example of my work that was translated, because it was a very personal piece about, it was a personal story about memory loss and language attrition, and there were a few characters talking together. And we did an experiment yesterday within our session when we played this piece in Czech, an excerpt from it, to audience that didn't speak Czech. And we asked them, what do you think it is about and why? And the outcome was surprising. Like, people really could guess, like, it's a very personal thing, that there is mother and daughter. They didn't know who are the characters, but they could really guess that there is a very close relationship. Someone even said that it's about memory. So you can really understand a lot without not understanding, actually. You know what I mean? By sound, by voices, by emotion, you can really feel what is the relationship between people talking together, what are the mood that they are in, what are the emotions there. So you can really catch a lot without even knowing stuff. So my piece was translated away, like, there was a lot of original tape left just to be heard for the German, not Czech-speaking audience, and there was a narration in German that was put as a guide for listener to know the basics, to be oriented somehow in the piece, but it wasn't like a remade one-to-one. It was left like you can dive in the original language and feel what is there, and I will give you some basic information about what is happening as a narrator, German-speaking narrator.
0: Mm-hmm. Yeah, I think the English education system, there's a huge disadvantage to it, which is that not many people speak more than one language. Any student from overseas, for example, will have a usually very good grasp of English as well as their own language. Some of them are better grasp than the English native speakers. And I feel as part of my brain is incapable of reaching out to spoken foreign languages without subtitles. That I feel I have to. There's a kind of laziness in my perception that goes against the tendency you're talking about, which is a sort of fluid human reaction to.
1: But I guess that you listen to foreign music, don't you? Like not only the English or American music.
0: Yes, that's true.
1: Singers that sing in different languages, and still you have something out of it. It creates something in you.
0: That's a very good point. There's the French progressive rock band Magma invented their own language because the composer Christian Vander thought that all extant languages were too solidified and wouldn't speak to his soul. So he sings in a completely new tongue, a bit like Klingon in Star Trek. Yeah.
1: So I think it's not only the language itself that makes you understand.
0: So okay, that leads us on to thinking, what is the gestural content of language? That the thing we find with radio, the medium we're in or on at the moment, is of course I'm sitting here and I start to wave my hands, and of course nobody can see what my gestures are, so I have to employ an actor, for example, somebody, a performer, who would present my words in a more eloquent and gesturally transparent way. And I would ideally have written all of what I'm saying now and have a more eloquent person who could provide gestural content and performative content so that I didn't sound so flatly unavailable and inadequate.
1: Well, then I can be the narrator of your body to the audience, to who is listening, and tell, oh, now you are waving, now you are smiling. I think that this is what we do when we do documentaries. We have some tape and sometimes narration. Some documentaries are without narration, and it can be the same language, but in a way we translate what is happening to the listener, because they have only the sound information, they don't have the visual information. So often we give them some visual prompts, like where we are, what we see, what the person that is speaking has on, put on. So we translate all the time.
0: Yeah, that reminds me that there's an interesting American sound technician, broadcast sound technician, Dennis Baxter, no relation, sadly, and he's responsible for all of the audio of the Olympic Games in every country. And he has a large, you know, army of technicians, and he maintains that the television viewers for golf in Japan expect a different audio image to American audience or Arabian audience. So he'll have people who design the sound, including using sound effects, to satisfy audience expectations as he sees them. So do you use sound effects as well in your work?
1: That's a question. Well, and there is no general audience, like there are many different audiences. So in my work, well, I would call most of my work like art, but not in tense like I want it to sound fancy, but in a way that I'm doing something from the bottom of my heart that I feel like is right and authentic and really says what I want to say. And I don't think so much about the audience. But these are like some of the pieces that I make, like some I consider it to be my pure expression. But at the same time, of course, I'm employed in the radio and I have this station that has some target audience, and I do some medium products that are somehow made for this audience. So I must think, okay, the typical listener will be a man in his 40s that would really go for information and not emotion, so I need to structure it like this and keep them somehow engaged. So yeah, sometimes I need to adapt, but I'm really happy to have some playground as well to do stuff just that is exploring what everything can be told by sound and how.
0: Mm-hmm. Nicola, does the audience figure in your installation work, your audiovisual stuff? Who have you got in mind, if that's even a category?
3: Yeah, I mean, I think I found this conversation very interesting because we openly discussed with Lucia whether to keep the content, the visuals, the commercials in Italian, which is my original language, my native language, or to work, for example, with English commercials and English on videos of other people, you know, there's archives. And at the end, we decided to settle for my personal home videos and Italian ads with the kind of understanding that people are going to kind of get it anyway. Maybe they're not going to get exactly what's going on, but especially ads and commercial TV was so codified in a way and so extreme and exaggerated that people are definitely going to understand what's going on, that there's someone trying to sell you something. And the home videos from the 90s, in a way, they're much different from commercial TV, but they're not the different among countries. They're very slow, especially when mini DV and VHS started being commercially available in the 90s to families. So people just started, you know, with these long shots of birthdays and Christmases and holidays. And I think people are gonna get it. So in my mind, the audience, yeah, obviously, maybe some Italian will understand the context a bit more and will recognize some of the commercials. But maybe that has to do more with the nostalgia effect that I wanted to avoid with the work. So I don't mind that people don't understand that it's a commercial of a shower gel or of a yogurt. Doesn't matter. But they have to understand that. I think they will understand that it's something that was trying to be, you know, pushed upon us all the time, just like in England. I checked also all sorts of English commercials and Brazilian commercials and Spanish commercials. And pretty much the 90s were really the decade where things started to be very close, and we start talking about globalization more and more. Digital and analog were kind of living together. So yeah, just in this case, I don't know exactly who my audience will be today, but I hope they're gonna feel the work, even though they don't understand. They don't necessarily understand every word of it. Well, even because I'm actually distorting the words and the messages. I'm working with tape and effects. So even Italians won't understand a lot of things because they will be kind of warped with my sonic alterations that I'll do live. So yeah.
0: And yours is a kind of meditation on media anyway. So I guess we understand that it is media.
3: Yeah, it started a bit simplistically, maybe as you know, with this dichotomy between collective memory and private memory. And so the VHS is my private memory, and then the commercials, the ads were, you know, the collective that everyone has in common and so on. But then, you know, working on it, I kind of realized that it was extremely simplistic and it was impossible to distinguish the two. Like, I found a VHS of in a beach town in the south of Italy. I was with my aunt. I was five. I clearly remember that summer. I was 94. But what I remember of that summer was actually a movie that I watched. Was That Becomes Her. I don't know if you're familiar with it.
0: What's it called?
3: Death Becomes Her. It's a movie with like Bruce Willis and Meryl Streep. It's like a black comedy where
0: I don't know.
3: I mean, it was like a weird, maybe not child appropriate, but it was a very funny dark comedy. I remember the World Cup final with Roberto Baggio, you know, unfortunately failing, and you know, the penalty shootout, and it was absolutely tragic. I remember some commercials of some milk cereals. So my private memory of that summer actually has a lot to do with what I thought was collective memory, but what I thought wouldn't be so personal. But actually, I feel very personal. Like all my memories are actually, in a way, this commercial media or a football game or a movie that was out that summer. And I had more problems actually recollecting and remembering the scenes on the beach that my aunt shot with the VHS, these very long shots. And then I started to remember a stone, this kind of pebbles. And so I guess it's more about the impossibility of separating these two layers, which I don't know how good it is, considering that that's commercial to be done to influence our spending habits. But
0: well, the media is a kind of externalized memory, and then your biological memories, which are partly like this scar on my head, for example. But a lot of one's memories become memories of memories, and this endlessly regressive thing whereby you, if you don't practice remembering them, you forget them. Sounds like I'm heading towards dementia already, isn't it? And then things I remember very clearly turned out not to have happened. I was searching for a broadcast, and I remember hearing it, a resonance broadcast, Rock and Roll Fishing, and an archivist said, what's your favorite moment? And I said, well, there's this great bit in Rock and Roll Fishing where the people are the band members are sharing a joint, and one of them says, have you ever been in trouble with the police? And the other one says, I was arrested for murdering my girlfriend. And I remember hearing this, I thought, that's incredible. You know, how did they get to that subject? And then I got all the copies of Rock and Roll Fishing, and I can't find this at all. It just didn't exist. It's some other show that I heard. And I'll never be able to find the show it was on. And I've got this, even got a visual memory of these blokes by the canal and everything. So I felt a complete fool. Martina, let's hear Our Bodies. Do you want to introduce it, or should we talk about it afterwards? Or we can do both.
1: I can do both. Actually, it's a piece in Czech, so this might be a little exercise for the listeners who do not speak Czech to imagine what it is about, and then I can maybe tell it later. But I will maybe frame it just what it is and what it was made for. There is a global initiative from Phoebe McIndoe, who is British. It's small audio art, and every now and then there is a prompt that you are, if you want, you are welcome to create a piece on that prompt, and these prompts are based on objects within the household. And this prompt was, create something based on a poster or a picture that you have at home. And this is what was created.
0: Great, we'll listen to that now. Our Bodies.
4: Hello, co to mám udělat?
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0: Já slibuju, že udělám všechno proto, aby ti tvoje tělo nikdo nevzal.
4: That was Our Bodies by our guest here, Martina Buchla, and we're also with Nicola Mecca. So we're broadcasting here live from Dayglow Studios in St. Leonard's-on-Sea as part of Transmitter Festival. Transmitter is an international audio festival taking place over this weekend in multiple venues in St. Leonard's and Hastings. Our broadcast project goes on until 6 o'clock. So if you're in the St. Leonard's area, if you're near Silchester Road, pop in and join us. My name is Ed Baxter, and we're broadcasting on Resonance Extra. You were chatting off air. Tell us what you were saying.
5: I was just asking Martina, because I think it was in an Umberto Eco book where he's talking specifically about translation, and he points out how the word for translation in Italian comes from a word that has, you know, it means to deliver in Latin. But in Italian, possibly because of Judas delivering Jesus, means actually to betray or to cheat on something or on someone. So in Italian, tradire means to cheat, and tradurre means to translate. So I was asking Martina whether there's a similar kind of negative etymology in the word translating in Czech, right? And
0: Yeah, yeah. And in Czech, the word is přeložit. It contains this r letter that is typical only for our language. But it means also to deliver something, like to take something from one place and put it into another. So I would say it's like more of a neutral connotation to it.
5: In Italian too, like you wouldn't know if you don't know Latin, but if you know the origin of the word is very negative, but you kind of miss it in the Italian language. But there is there in a way.
0: Well, I'm now thinking more about this Czech word because the basics of it, it's ložit, and there is the word lože, which is bed.
5: Oh, yeah, you see?
0: So I will make maybe a little bit more of a research when I come back home.
4: Well, is there eons long discussions as to whether language itself is a kind of betrayal of reality and whether one can trust the narrator or the words they say, and there's a kind of a lot of ludic activity around the pleasures of betrayal. Actually, it's an interesting subject.
5: Yes,
4: De Quincey writes about Judas at length in one of his essays, and believes Judas was acting for Christ. That the betrayal was actually a way of advancing the evangelical mission of
5: completing
4: Christ,
5: the mission,
4: rather than a betrayal at all. It was an act of moral integrity.
5: Yeah,
4: it's an idea he got from German thinkers in the middle of the 19th century. So, yeah, there's an instability in linguistic constructs, isn't there? That I suppose tie into a slight paranoia that one has that nobody actually understands what you are saying at any one time. There's always a possibility that you're talking into thin air or you're not being comprehended. And in fact, there was a earlier at the top of the morning, I broadcast an interview I'd done with two art curators on Friday. And the question I asked them was so long-winded, they said, "Oh, we don't have any idea what you're talking about."
5: That's good.
4: So I cut out their bit and spliced it together, so it appeared that they knew what I was talking about.
5: Right.
4: Let's hope they don't hear this bit, otherwise they'll feel cheated, as you say.
5: Mm. Yeah.
0: This is also, this is live broadcasting, so everything we will say will be out there in the air. But when we do this montage things with audio, then we are cheating all the time because we cut things and put it together in a new context. And there is a discussion that can be led forever. To what extent we can do that, when it's fair, when it's not fair, what is the ethics of it, what kind of cut is fair and what kind of cut is behind the line. And I think there is not a clear answer.
4: No, I think you... What I did, just a practical exercise, because I needed to edit this thing last night and I was quite tired. I was just very brutal with the audio. I thought, as long as I don't misrepresent people, the best bit of the conversation, if you like, was also the worst recorded bit. So that had to go in the bin because all you could hear was sort of microphone noise on paper and stuff. And there would have, if I'd had a lot more time, I might have sat down and tried to clean up this thing to make it presentable.
5: Yeah.
4: But after 20 years of working in radio, you just think, well, it's so fugitive, it doesn't really matter. That, and in fact, people will hear what they want to hear, I suspect, because people are optimistic as well, aren't they?
0: And I think also that it's kind of our nature that we put our own story into what we hear.
4: Yes.
0: I just have a reminder of an exercise we did. We were asked to make recordings and then we did a blind cut. That we didn't have our headphones on and we did just cut it and put effects on it. And then we played it to each other, and although it was a complete chaos, we could really see some kind of story in it and some kind of meaning. Because it's our nature to put meaning in everything. So,
4: so you think there's a tendency towards narrative built mm-hmm. into our perception.
6: Definitely.
4: That we want a story to end satisfactorily.
6: Yeah, and we try to fill all the holes that we have, although we maybe do not understand because of the wind or noise. We fill the holes because this is how our brain works.
4: Good. More guests are coming in. Let's listen to For Linda, for Beirut. Can you give us a thumbnail sketch of what we're going to
6: Yes, hear? This was a piece that was made within the Echo Initiative, which is a collective of audio producers that want to push their boundaries in the way they use audio in a creative way. And it was premiered last year during this festival. And this is also the piece that was translated into German. It's a non-narrative piece in a term that there are situations, some dialogues and some music and some whispering, but there is no narration. But in case of this piece being narrated or being translated for German radio, there was a German narration put into it to make it more comprehensive to a new audience. But this is the original.
4: Okay, great. We're going to hear For Linda, for Beirut.
7: A nechci zahrát takový to, co hraje vždycky
8: pro Beirut. A budu bečet.
7: Zkus k tomu dát nějaký kontext. To je známá melodie, ne?
8: Je to přímo pro Beirut, protože to nahráli po válce v Libanonu.

0: That was For Linda for Beirut by Martina Bokla, our guest, along with Nicola Mecca for the last half hour or so. Lost track of time, really. We're now joined by two new guests. Guest, identify yourself for the radio audience.
1: Oh, I'm Mark Aitken.
2: I'm Simon Olivier.
0: And Mark, you're an old friend of Resonance, our broadcaster for Donkey's years now.
1: It is Donkey's, and it was celebrated yesterday because I saw Knut Alferman, who I hadn't seen since 2004, and he gave me my first show.
0: And what was that? I can't remember. The gardening show, was it?
1: No, no, that's what grew out of it. But I've been walking in Spain for 3 weeks and with a mini disc, and I just recorded stuff. And it was just, it was one of those wonderful things. And I don't know how many, countless times I've told the story to people. Oh, yes, I just called them up. And this guy said, yeah, well, you've come on May the 8th and you've got an hour. And there is nowhere else that would ever do that, you know. So that was the beginning of a long, enjoyable I won't say career, pastime of making radio, because I've always made radio for fun, because I've made films for a long time, and I've found it quite hard to make films as fun, because they involve more money, they're more time consuming. But the radio was always, let's not spend too much time preparing it, let's do it live and see what happens. And Resonance is just wonderful for that, you know.
0: Yeah, it's a nice toy to play with.
1: Yeah.
0: Simon Olivier, what's your background? Tell the audience who you are and why you're here.
2: Why I'm here? I'm so curious about this community of radio producers, sound artists. I've been linked to community radio in Quebec, and I've almost seen it die. So I've always been like very curious and careful about the history of radiophonic institution, because they are so fragile. And when I see all of the things going on here, I'm impressed by the dynamism and the bound in between all the people here. So yeah, my interest, my whole relation to all of this is related essentially to archives, because I think archives support somehow those institutions.
0: So you're exploring or studying or probing the Resonance archive at the moment, yeah?
2: Exactly.
0: What have you come across Mark's work at all?
2: Not yet. And there's so many hours of recording in this archive, so I'm quite happy to be informed by listeners, by previous producers, of where to look at and what could be here again and what could be reenacted unheard. So I'll be looking to the shows that Mark's did previously and getting to know what was this 3 weeks adventure with his mini disc walking. So yeah,
1: well, that was the first one. But this, I mean, my show used to be weekly, and I did it for 14 years or something. I don't know how that works. That's a lot of hours, you know. Now I just do monthlies, but it's funny. I think it's like a lot of any kind of creative practice. You might shift the parameters, but essentially you keep doing the same thing. Richard Thomas, who used to work at Resonance, I said to him, well, I've just moved to a new house with a garden and I don't know anything about gardening. Can I do a gardening show? And he said, perfect. But then that kind of exploration, often I've applied that to everything. Even when I have known something about the subject, I still come at it not knowing. And also it's a very social thing, you know, and I think that's one thing about radio that perhaps listeners don't often realize, that getting people in a studio is a really nice sociable thing to do. And I think there's always a certain frisson, a certain excitement, especially doing something live, even us sitting here. It doesn't put you on edge, but it makes you focus, and that's exciting, you know.
0: It's quite challenging as well if you're trying to cue up audio that you didn't even know you'd been sent, and maintain a conversation with somebody.
1: Yes.
0: And figure out the timing. So actually, on this project, the timing is very fluid.
1: Yeah.
0: Partly because not really not watching the clock, but
1: how
0: come
1: did
0: in
1: this
0: and go out? And
1: how did this this idea materialise, Ed?
0: It was easy, really. I was asked. Toby's just given me a sandwich, which is great. I was asked what I wanted to do by Lucia. Sandwich put down. And the last couple of festivals, I've presented a piece of work. They're both very long-winded to make. And then they're over in 20 minutes each or something. And then you spend like 3 hours packing up or something. By the time you've done all that, you haven't really spoken to anybody or met anybody, and you're too tired to do anything. Mm. And I thought, I'd quite like to do something where I can meet people. Simple as that.
1: So this is it.
0: Now I've met about 20 people, 10 of whom I didn't know. Very interesting people.
1: Uh-huh.
0: So that was that, really. And I also thought the transmitter should have a radio station as part of it. It seemed to me crazy to have a kind of radio adjacent festival where there's no broadcasts going on. So I thought, I can do that.
1: I thought they would automatically have that, but obviously not.
0: No. And yeah, it's put me on the spot because I've managed to maintain a level of technical ignorance that would shock you.
1: All these years.
2: What I've been hearing so far is very great.
0: Well, it's because the equipment is more robust than it used to be, and I'm less intimidated by it. You know, if it goes wrong, it goes wrong. But touch wood, it'll be fine. Yeah. So that's where we are. We're going to tell us a bit about this piece you have, Mark, behind the garage door.
1: Well, there is a story. This time last year, pretty much exactly, I was in Orkney, and I'd taken some bad advice, as it turned out, because I brought my tent. And I was going to go to different islands and move around. And it turned out there were 70 mile an hour winds. And Orkney is very exposed. And on one night, the wind was so strong, the tent had actually flattened on top of me. So it was just me lying on the ground. I wish there'd been somebody taking a picture outside. The tent just over my body, completely flattened by the wind. I didn't sleep. And the next day the tent was shredded. So I was sitting there in the morning making coffee, trying to work out what I was going to do. And then there was this woman walking her dog. I got chatting to her, and so I showed her my tent. And she said, well, you can come and stay at mine tonight if you like. So it was very kind. And then so I went with her in a car to her place, and she had this old garage next to her house, and the door was banging a lot in the wind. Of course, there's a lot of sounds made by wind in Orkney, so and I had a good mic with me and everything, and recorder, and so I spent the day there making this piece, and I was trying to do something different. I was trying to think of recording sounds in a space from different, putting the mic in different places and seeing all the sounds almost as some sort of orchestra, and then recording them separately, and then trying to work out, well, how do I put these together as a sort of composite, because I'm really interested in sound in terms of, well, in terms of memory, but that, I mean, that's vast, but in terms of how sounds, the combination of psychological and emotional responses that project us somewhere. So it's not just where we've been, but also if you close your eyes, where does that sound take you, and what is at work when you do go somewhere, you know? So I'd rather not describe the place before it's heard. I'd rather hear from you what you think, where you go with it, because I'm trying to evoke a sense of place with it.
0: Right, we're going to hear it now. It's called Behind the Garage Door.

0: So Mark Aitken behind the garage door, or garage door, I don't know how to pronounce the word garage or garage. You said, what did it make me think of? It made me think of that story by Guy de Maupassant where he comes home and finds all the furniture has come alive and is running around the house.
1: Fantastic. That's just what I wanted you to think it.
0: But it also sounds like an army of underground insects or something that's amplified, like teeming with life.
1: It was a very strange space that hadn't been inhabited for donkeys, and it actually had old Amstrad computers stacked up, so from the 80s, and an old car, probably from the same era, and lots of pigeons. But in a way, all of that's irrelevant, really. It actually reminded me of there's a dripping sound that I thought of, that Tarkovsky film Solaris. There's lots of drips in that film, and that's what really got my attention, I think. But it's funny, just atmosphere is such an abstract thing, and you can feel anything. You can fill it with anything, you know, like moving furniture or ghosts, or you know. But it was a very haunted place.
0: That's interesting, because we had Blake Fayle here yesterday, who breaks into abandoned buildings and wants to believe in ghosts and is never sure whether they exist or whether what will happen if he sees one or encounters one. But he records them records the interiors of abandoned buildings in the hope of encountering such a manifestation of atmosphere, perhaps.
1: I imagine he will, though. You know, if the feeling's strong enough, he'll find something.
0: How do you separate your logistical, technical focus on recording from being overwhelmed by an atmospheric place? And is the 80s that long ago?
1: It is for some people. No, it's not really. To see an Amstrad computer, you are looking at a relic from the dawn of what they now call the digital age.
0: I threw one away about 2 years ago.
1: Really?
0: I was trying to get shot of it. I couldn't do that. It's too big to... I wasn't going to be the person who carried it to the post office for eBay. And I asked Chris Weaver, what should I do with it? And he said, throw it away. So I have to say, it was among 1,000 other objects I threw away at the same time.
1: Is this when you moved house?
0: Yeah. I had to throw lots and lots of things away, which everyone said would be liberating. You know, it's not. It's really horrible.
1: You still regret losing your Amstrad?
0: Not the Amstrad, but most everything else, yeah.
1: But did it still work?
0: Don't see why not. You know, I have no idea.
1: Okay, yeah.
0: Doesn't matter, does it?
1: Yeah.
0: Doesn't matter. Okay. Now, Vladimir Miller has joined us. He's a composer, improviser, and pianist in the Statue of Liberty big band alongside our musical guests today, Toby Bueller-Edge and Stuart Griffiths. Vlad, welcome.
2: Thank you.
0: What have you got for us?
2: I'd like to play you, I don't know, one or two tracks. One is a recent recording we did in... Barry Jazz Festival last year in Italy, and it involves an incredible singer, Anselm Biswas. I don't know.
0: Anselman.
2: Yeah, I think Anselman. I'm sure you know. Remember him?
0: I've worked with Anselman on the conduction tour with Butch Morris, London Skyscraper. Charming man.
2: Yeah.
0: On a tour, this sounds terrible to say, so it's said with great affection. He found it very difficult to get up in the morning. I mean, very difficult.
2: Right.
0: On a tour of 24 people, everybody has to assemble at the right time to leave. yes. But he's also, since then, as well as being like a percussionist and so forth, he has done a lot of performance art, I think including living under the floorboards of an art gallery.
2: That's correct. Yeah, he did. Yeah, he did mention that. Yeah.
0: Yeah, and he's one of the directors of Live Art Development Agency, I think. Now.
2: Absolutely.
0: And
2: yeah.
0: He has some working relationship with Art Angel. So, since London Skyscraper, he's soared into the heavens while I sit here and pick my teeth. Right, let's hear it.
2: Yeah, I'd like to first of all introduce it because he sings in Indian, Bengali. And I'll just quickly read you what he sings about in Indian, in Bengali. And it's written by Rabindranath Tagore, who's a very, very well-known artist, an Indian legend. He's a musician, performer. He wrote poems and a huge legend. And this is the piece that Ansuman sings. He also plays an instrument called the sirot and obviously percussion. Okay, I'll just quickly read what he's going to sing about. The midnight dreams have fled. Their hold is broken. Nothing is in shadow. All is open. A lotus opens its petals in me. Standing at my broken door is you. My soul floats on my tears to touch your feet. The dawn light calls me with open arms. From the ruins of my cage rises a cry of freedom.

0: Great, Vladimir Miller. Remind us what that track was called.
1: Yeah, that track was called Nisha Swapan, and the band is called Dinner Party.
0: Dinner Party.
1: Dinner Party, and it includes Pier Paolo on double bass, Andre and Adrian Northover on sax, alto sax, and myself on piano, and Anne-Simone Biswas, obviously on singing.
0: And is it composed or improvised?
1: It's improvised. Right. Yeah, yeah.
0: Okay. And what are we going to hear next?
1: Next one is a story. Well, it's not really a story. It's about Diaghilev, who was an incredible organizer in Paris, and he created, or he put on the Ballet Russe and all sorts of events, including Stravinsky. He introduced Stravinsky to the world. Eric Satie and people like that. So he's an incredible person. And I dedicated an album, actually, by him with a trio, including me, Dave Roherman, and Leslie Booth. And this track is called Diaghilev's Dance.

0: Very nice.
1: Thank you.
0: 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My guest on air is composer, pianist Vladimir Miller. Vlad, those are new works we've been hearing?
1: That's quite an old work. That was recorded 2008, actually.
0: Oh, so, a long time ago.
1: A long time ago. I've got loads of new recordings, but I just wanted to play that because it's about Dagliev.
0: Yeah. Both tracks, both the old and new, have a kind of cinematic quality to them and a very, very fluid, lyrical aspect. What drew you to jazz as a young, presumably, learning pianist?
1: Yeah, I used to attend Goldsmith's workshops in London, run by Howard Riley.
0: Oh.
1: And that's how I went forward in music, really. Introduced to all sorts of jazz stars and whatever. People like Thelonious Monk and people like that. And Howard, you know, ran the, a piano workshop, and he did a band workshop on the Saturday as well. So that's how I got into jazz.
0: Okay, and what age was that?
1: I was about, probably about 19.
0: That's good. That's good mentor to have. But before that, you were studying classical piano?
1: Studying classical, went to, you know, I had a classical piano teacher. And I played in a sort of rock band for a while. And then suddenly heard Keith Jarrett on radio.
0: Right.
1: And I thought, how does he do that? And I wanted to learn more about jazz after that. So.
0: And how do you learn? By ear?
1: By ear, yeah, I think. And also creating a band. I created a band. Got a band together. And that moved me forward in jazz.
0: Mm. And what are your current projects? I know the other week when we spoke, you were going off to somewhere to play. Was it Cheltenham or somewhere to play?
1: We played in Chippenham.
0: Chippenham, right.
1: Yeah, it's a fantastic new venue called The Roos in Chippenham. And we played with the quartet, we created, myself, Dave Roherman, Les Booth, who you just heard, and Adrian Northover. And we play mainly original music.
0: Is that a new combination?
1: No, it's an old combination. Oh, okay. Yeah, we've been together for quite a long time. Yeah.
0: How rare are gigs? That's one question on musicians' minds. Is venues closing down and opportunities shrinking? What is it for you?
1: I think, you know, this is particularly happening, I think, in London more than anywhere else. I mean, if you look at St. Leonard's, there's more venues and more opportunity. True. More, and it's become very cultural here in terms of music and the visual arts. And also, you know, new venues have opened outside of London as well, like in Chippenham, where we played recently.
0: Hmm.
1: So there are opportunities for jazz musicians. But I'm not sure about London. I mean, there are a few. There's a place called, a fantastic venue in New Cross, actually, called the Old Library. And they have regular jazz events there.
0: Okay.
1: Yeah. So we play there as well, quite a lot.
0: That's great. And you also, you're now a key member of the Statue of Liberty big band, the East Sussex's foremost avant-garde big band, as we like to call it. How are you finding playing with that? Because the thing, I should explain to the listeners, I devised the group and bring them together for rehearsals, but my musical knowledge is pretty ropey. And of course, I never get to speak to the performers, really. We had Lucy Griffiths on yesterday. Before her being on air, I'd probably exchanged 20 words with her. Are you enjoying the experience?
1: Actually, to be completely honest, I really enjoyed the second performance we did in Bexhill. I thought that was really, really good.
0: The audience and it's was growing, wild, wasn't it?
1: Yeah, it was. Yeah. And
0: I think we should have somebody whistles in the every audience.
1: Absolutely,
0: make it easier.
1: That was very enjoyable, and I think it's because it got a bit tighter, the bands, and we're getting to know each other a lot better. And I think the project is growing. Yeah.
0: Yeah, the more the band gets its act together, the less I have to do, and I can see myself ending up like Tricky and standing with my back to the audience, just moving occasionally.
1: No, but you do a very good job, I have to say.
0: Good job of doing nothing. Yeah. Okay. Well, we're coming up to 5 to 2, and at 2 o'clock, Jude Montague is due to take over the reins, the anchor, as it was. But before that, one of the key visual artists who have been exhibiting in St. Leonard's recently, Daniela Maria Gargiulo, whose exhibition at Hastings Art Forum was a sellout success, has come in to do a spoken word piece. We're very excited by this because we haven't had any live spoken word on local radio yet. Daniela, tell us what you're going to do.
2: It's a piece called Desperately Seeking St. Leonard's, and I don't usually do this. I've made it specially for the festival.
0: Great. So, Desperately Seeking St. Leonard's.
2: I've moved house 27 times. I'm a 34-year-old male, very considerate, clean and quiet. I can generally get along with anyone. I'm a 44-year-old man, passionate about creating a culture of health and beauty and excited to be moving here. I can feel the magic. I'm a creative looking for a little studio flat or a lovely room in a shared house with other like-minded people. I'm a film producer. I'm a friendly introvert who has an aversion to noise. If you are emotionally well, a meditator, yogi, reader, writer, draftsman or painter, and you keep your home clean and tidy, it would be wonderful to meet. I'm a full-time artist looking for a double room in a house. I'm a life writer and soul midwife, and I usually live in a caravan. I'm a mature, sensitive, reliable and fascinating woman. I'm a non-fiction filmmaker and mental health worker in my early 30s, open to an array of arrangements. Anything low cost fits the bill. I'm a painter looking to swap my own flat and studio in Sweden. I'm a photographer looking for a decent-sized self-contained studio with plenty of natural light and preferably high ceilings. I'm a potter gardener looking for a little studio flat with possible use of garden, somewhere relaxed and easygoing. I'm a self-employed performance artist and healer working in hospitality with a small dog. Somewhere relaxed and easygoing. I'm a single, solvent, 60-plus-year-old man with a home in London. I'm now focusing on unfreezing my creative spirit by spending as much time as possible over the next year or so by the coast. I'm a very busy self-employed carpenter with several creative aspirations. I'm looking to rent a one-bedroom, ground-floor apartment for a long term. My budget is extremely low. I'm a working professional and have a small, well-behaved dog. I'm a theatre maker and I also teach Pilates. I love being in nature. I'm a writer and artist. It's for myself and my small dog, a well-behaved 12-year-old Pomeranian Chihuahua. I'm an artist working in all areas of performance. I likely won't be home much during the day. I'm single and solvent. Apparently, I'm 65. Fingers crossed that the creatives of this town will work their magic for me. I'm a non-smoker, friendly, quiet housemate, enjoys wine and food. Cooking skills have massively improved and I'm happy to share. I'm an artist, poet, performer, hypnotherapist, pilgrimage guide, dreamer, mystic, earth lover, a person who sometimes struggles to define themselves. I'm an honourable, clean and very quiet retirement age writer. I'm looking for a large studio or flat or a large double bedroom in a quiet house with one or two people, preferably over 50. Love cats and dogs. Private bathroom, please. I'm looking for a one-bedroom flat to rent. I'm looking for a flat house to rent for a good friend who's between properties. I'm looking for a flat studio room to rent, and I would love for it to be in a place where we have similar vibes. I'm looking for a large room in a house flat share for me and my small, well-behaved pooch, or a self-contained flat, chalet, or caravan. I'm looking for a room in a shared house or flat. I must find a place to live in the next 2 weeks, seeking quiet, mainly as I live like a hermit. Desperately need soon a flat for mature artistic couple, present address for 10 years, must have access to garden and safe bike storage. Does anyone have an affordable but safe two-bed flat to rent? The women living upstairs recently discovered a dead rat behind their fridge. If there is anything you could suggest, I would be most grateful. Hey, I need either two rooms or a two-bed flat to rent. Does anyone have a one-bed flat they would be happy to rent? Flat needed for an artist friend of mine. Any options opening up or that you heard of? Looking for one-bedroom or studio flat for lovely friend in need. No pets, non-smoker, good references. If a two-bed flat or house comes up for rent that's dog-friendly and not overpriced, please, please hit me up. Mature couple looking for a large studio or one-bed flat, there is some flexibility. My son is looking for a flat or studio, but he doesn't want to go through an agency. He's in full-time work. My very friendly dog and I require a short-term let, ideally a bedsit or studio flat. Wondering whether anyone will be interested in offering accommodation in exchange for some skills services mentioned on my website. In addition to those, I can offer organising, decluttering, interior design, photography sessions, fashion styling, piano, Russian language lessons.
0: Superb. Thank you, Daniela Maria Gargiulo. That was Desperately Seeking St. Leonard's. And Daniela, how often have you moved house in your life?
2: I've lived in 28 properties. So I've moved house 27 times. And I think for the younger generation, that will be a really low figure, based on the fact that my own daughter, I think, has moved 10 times, and she's in her fourth year at university. So I was just a pioneer of the frequent moving.
0: 21. Oh, that's amazing. That's beautiful because it also provides a snapshot of St. Leonard's at its most febrile, I think. Yeah. Great. Thank you, Daniela.
2: Thank you.
0: Now we're going to have a little bit of saxophone playing from in-house musicians, Toby Bueller Edge and Stuart Griffiths. And thanks to Vladimir Miller, our guest.

Thank you.

0: Superb. Shades of Borbetta Magus there from Toby Bueller Edge and Stuart Griffiths. And we're joined by Jude Montague. Jude, you're going to take over the reins in a short while.
1: Yeah, maybe I can softly sink into the reins.
0: Yeah. What we'll do is we will play a bit of the Sonic Relay and figure out our technical changeover. You're tuned to Local Radio on Resonance Extra, broadcasting as part of Transmitter Festival 2026. And we're going to hear some of the St. Leonard's Sonic Relay once more.
2: When the bells started chiming through the window of my little guest room, I thought, they've come to ring in my first visit to St. Leonard's on Sea. Unpacking 10 minutes later, and they were still just chiming away. 10 minutes more, and they've begun to sound almost sinister. Single glazing is no match for them. The persistent peals bounce around my brain, ringing and ringing and ding dong dong, dinging and ring ding dong, dinging ding dong, dinging ring ding ding, ring ding dong, dinging ding dong, ring ding. I embrace the bells. I become one with the bells. My soul merges with the bells. It's like I never existed without them. Their absence is like a jagged, gaping hole in my soul. I miss the bells. I long for the bells. God damn it!
3: Like it? Turn it around. Can you see number one? Number two? Three?
4: Like sounds of Hastings and St. Leonard's while we're here, and we just stumbled across there. And I wondered if I could ask you a little bit, just explain what's going on here a little bit.
5: Yeah.
4: Why it's been set up.
5: Okay.
4: Yeah, thank you.
5: Hastings is a very vibrant, multicultural town, very lively. But it's also a town with lots of deprivation, and poverty, and anger. Which mirrors what's happening nationally. In May, Reform won 6 councillors in the local elections. And that was a bit of a shock and a wake-up call for those of us on the anti-racist left. So this march, or parade, it's not really a demonstration, it's a parade and a celebration of multiculturalism to show that we are a anti-racist town, a multicultural town. We're not blaming refugees and migrants for the problems here. We want to see different solutions to that. And that's what this parade is all about. And we're going to end up in the town centre with speeches and music and poetry and so on.
4: And who are the performers at the moment?
5: They are one of the many local drumming bands. They are called the Yeah Yeah Party Party Freedom Drummers. And we have lots of drumming bands in Hastings.
4: Thank you. Okay. I'll let you crack on.

0: Hello, I'm Jude Montague, stepping in for Ed Baxter on Radio Locale. Here we are at Dayglow Studios on Silchester Road in St. Leonard's on Sea for the XMTR Festival, Audio Transmission, Audio Storytelling. I'd like to begin by just having a little reflect on a couple of the events we've seen so far here in this crazy town. And yesterday, one of the things we did was we had a parade to celebrate Haitian independence, because the Queen of Haiti lived here for a while in the 1820s. Well, Haiti was the first independent Black Republic after a successful slave rebellion. And we commemorated it by ripping up bedsheets, red and blue, into strips, tying them to ourselves for the Haitian colours. And we also played some Haitian horns, one of which Toby Bula, who is here in the shop with me, he has. It's Toby, do you want to describe it to me?
1: It's mainly red, like looks like a trumpet if you took out all the twiddly bits, like a sort of a big funnel with a blue end. The big funnelly bit is blue, then the rest is red, and it's got a sort of crude trumpet mouthpiece.
0: Yeah, it's like a very crude proto trumpet, I suppose. Do people call these vuvuzelas?
1: Vuvuzela adjacent.
0: Yeah,
1: I think this probably came first, then the vuvuzela is a development, you know, a commercial kind of development of that.
0: Yeah, because these are very handmade in their looking. They seem very authentic, and I think they were made either in St. Leonard's or somewhere close by as a project, and somebody ended up with them all. And Hastings is the kind of town where you can suddenly acquire 30 rather beautifully made Haitian horns. That's one of the smaller ones. There's some long ones. We have about 25 to 30 of them. Would you mind demonstrating some of its sonic properties?
1: Yeah, I can see. I might just...
0: So loud. Yeah, maybe not quite directly into the microphone. Maybe adjacent, microphone adjacent. I think, you know, the way of playing it is adds, you know, the way of playing it is adding extra sonic texture, and you can play it in many ways. But I think when everybody plays it together, you often have something quite rhythmic going on in the Haitian ensembles. And it's very much a carnival instrument, and we're bringing some of that carnival stuff out. Do you want another go?
1: Yeah.
0: See, we'll move around the room with it, maybe. We could kind of feel it moving around Dayglo.

0: That's good. Yeah, so you can hear that they have, even though they are simple, they have some, there's some variation you can bring, especially with a seasoned and exceptional horn player, that they can they can draw out some great qualities. So we had a little parade across a place called Bottle Alley at the front of St. Leonard's. And by the front, I mean the seafront. There is a great sort of corridor alleyway, half open on the sea, half concrete, built by a guy called Sidney Little. I think it's the 20s. He was called the Concrete King. Oh, one of my ears has gone in my headphones. I'm just going to give it a bash. Yeah, so Sidney Little built this Bottle Alley. Have you seen it, Toby? Have you? I mean, obviously you have. Yeah.
1: In my 22 years of living here, yeah.
0: It is a place that everybody in St. Leonard's, if you have a band, everybody has to do a band video in Bottle Alley.
1: I've never done that.
0: Of course you haven't. I've done one. Oh, I did it for when we were doing this crazy lockdown project, which isn't, I'm not allowed to mention it. So, but yeah, even I have done it. And I bet you'll do it one day. It just hasn't been yet. Because they have a light show that changes colour at night. So it has natural, super cool lighting. And with the perspective as you can come towards and away from the camera, you know, it has everything that you need to make an instant kind of. We've only got 2 hours to make a video for our single, so everybody can use it and go towards the camera and away. And because it's concrete, it looks kind of moody as well, so people look, rock cool. But they, during the day, it's known for having broken bits of bottle, different coloured bottles set into the wall. And that is, it's really rather good, do you not think?
1: Yeah, I do think it's good. I have filmed a film there, like a short, my friend made a film, that counts.
0: It does count, because it's really the film. It's a super evocative, atmospheric, instant location for filming, and also it's easy to access too, because you don't have to ask anybody's permission. So that was one of the events that we've had so far. Let me think, there's another one that I might mention. I'm hoping a couple of friends will come in and talk about the other events I was involved in, so I will wait to tell you about the Women in Technology project and the Rose Garden project, because hopefully we'll have some visitors who were there and they'll be able to talk about that. Is there anything that you've caught?
1: No, I've been here yesterday, today. I haven't really left the street or this building, so no, I've not actually seen or heard anything else.
0: Well, the other one I've done is the cabaret. I did the audio cabaret.
1: Yeah, it's the John Logie Baird.
0: Yeah.
1: Yeah, a lot of people mention that, actually, in a positive way.
0: Oh,
1: yeah.
0: That's good, because I sang really out of tune, but it didn't matter, because I went like, only a moment I sang out of tune, and I said, oh, it's all going wrong, and then everybody laughed, and then it went right again, because it was about, it kind of fitted the narrative, because I didn't really sing that out of tune, everybody, but you know, there's a moment when it wobbled, and it was all about feeding the machine of television, because John Logie Baird invented television in Hastings, and he fed the machine with more and more light, and the song was like, come on, make it stooky, let's transmit television, let's get your face over the airwaves, and so it's that moment, come on, you know, it's going wrong, get it, you know, go faster. And yeah, it was very good. And I have to really thank my friend Duncan Reiki, who's known, many of you may know him from Exploding Cinema. I've got a long and fruitful association with Resonance and people who are on Resonance from London. Duncan Reiki, he did the visuals. Right. I think that's enough about what's been going on the festival, now to add a bit of atmosphere to Dayglow. And I'd like to bring in a bit of local history. Everywhere has its local history. But I must admit, St. Leonard's and its environ.
1: It's what, sir?
0: It's environ. That's, it's an environs. What do you say?
1: Right,
0: environ.
1: I don't know. Is that French?
0: It's me doing a French accent. And I believe it is a French. Yeah. Probably a Norman word, actually.
1: Okay, yeah. Because they were French.
0: They spoke French, didn't they? The head ones were, not Danes, but they were Vikings who spoke French because they had assimilated into where they were living, which was northern France. After they conquered it, they took on the language. Yeah.
1: Right.
0: And then they brought it here. Yeah, environ. Yeah. So hence I say environ. And one of the environ villages around here is Crowhurst. And somebody came up to me the other day and gave me this beautiful, like a parish magazine booklet. Very kind of, it's sort of resonant of older days with its type face written on a typewriter and photocopied pictures. And this is the revised edition. And it costs £3 and it's called Crowhurst, A Village in History. And I think it's a really good opportunity to find out a little bit about St. Leonard's and its environ. Would you read me a little bit from the early part of the brochure? Yeah. Well, it's not really a brochure, it's a short history book.
1: It's a book, yeah.
0: It's a book, really.
1: Yeah. In the dark, backward and abysm of time. Since earliest times, the forward has been a dominant feature of the village landscape. Spread across the northern slopes, you get the best glimpse of it from the Catsfield Road. Bisected by the railway line since the middle of the last century, the upper half of it is privately owned, while the southern and rather larger part belongs to the Royal Society for the Protection of Birds and incorporates an area designated as a site of special scientific interest. The steep lower wooded hillside is deeply ravined by gills, and out of it protrude the layers of iron-bearing strata in the form of ironstone. From the ancient mosses and lichens, it would seem it has always been a wood, though it could hardly be said to have lived an undisturbed life. The Romans of the 1st century AD exploited the iron, and at least one of their bloomeries in the wood had been identified. A bloomery was a clay-lined pit filled with charcoal and ironstone, and fired. Greater heat was gained by blasts of air from bellows through pottery nozzles to years, and the result was a malleable mass of wrought iron and a residue of cindery slag which can still sometimes be seen on the stream beds. Our acid clay has a habit of devouring everything it meets, but one small object has survived, picture one. Which is kind of a Roman cleat, I think.
0: What's a cleat? Is that
1: Hang on. Which
0: that's
1: has
0: not a nail.
1: Cautiously been identified by the British Museum as a Roman T-shaped cleat. Yeah, it's sort of.
0: It's like a nail, isn't it?
1: It looks like a sort of bottle opener.

0: The foreword is scattered with shallow pits, the source of the ore or mine of the Tudor and Stuart iron masters. They didn't go very deep, and as the miners moved on, they would fill up the old exhausted pits with spoil from the new. By this time, the industrial process had been developed. The ore was taken to a charcoal-fired blast furnace, and the molten iron, cooled into sows of cast metal and forged, was good for guns, firebacks, and a host of tools and weapons. Prohurst Furnace and Forge were just opposite the post office of today. The hammer was powered by a water wheel on the stream, and you can still see it in the field of the field, the remains of the earth bank which ponded up the water. Bottoms, the furnace dish-shaped residues from this process still turn up in the Rackwell stream. A few years back, these Cleeton iron tools turned up in the foreword and are now in Hastings Museum. It is difficult to date tools, types persist, and the foreword has always been a scene where there was a use for them. Coppicers, navvies, building the railway line, not to say the iron workers. But they have cautiously been identified as Tudor Stuart, an accent, number 4, which looks, you know.
1: Oh yeah, so actually, well, it's not Anglo-Saxon at all, is it, no. All this stuff? So just ignore all that stuff I interjected earlier.
0: There is a second broken one of the accent. A sledgehammer head, number 5, which looks like a big sort of stone with a hole in it.
1: Oh yeah, because you would have had to put the wood through the middle.
0: Yeah. And a pick, number 6, of a type for use in confined space, which looks like the top of a pickaxe, I suppose, but without the...
1: Yeah, because all the wood has been lost.
0: Sort of looks like a bird's head with a long beak.
1: Yeah. I mean, I think a lot of tools are like that. You don't see the wood or that holding thing
0: it would have rotted. Number 2 is an unidentified scrap, but number 3 appears to be a plumb line weight for centralising mine shafts.
1: You know, this is pretty sophisticated engineering tools, isn't it?
0: Yeah. That is just an unidentified scrap, that number 2 there.
1: Yeah, well, if anyone can identify it, please.
0: Yeah, please. Send in a postcard. Shall we read on?
1: Yeah, I like the... all the pictures of the old tools. Mm. And when I go to the museum, have you been to the Hastings Museum?
0: Years ago.
1: That is worth going to see, I think. And there's a lot of the tools are like one of the first things that are there, because I think stone tools are the oldest record of human presence apart from, I think they've got a couple of really old footprints. So, did you know that? I didn't know that until... I didn't really think about that. That stone tools are actually the oldest record that we have of human presence.
0: Mm.
1: Whereas, a couple of old footprints. I don't know how they get the footprints. I suppose somebody was just walking along.
0: What about skulls? Are they not?
1: If you've got a really old skull.
0: Yeah.
1: I think the stone tools are older than the oldest skull that we've got, but maybe not. But maybe.
0: I definitely
1: are the oldest record of humans doing stuff.
0: Yeah.
1: Is that civilization, human activity, human behavior? Whereas a skull is not really a behavior anyway.
0: It's just an existence, I suppose.
1: Humans were it was here.
0: Yeah.
1: Let's read a bit more and then and then we'll move on. We've got a couple of wonderful guests who have arrived, I'm delighted to say, as particularly our friends from Sardinia who have been doing a sonic walk called Manhunt. So let's have a bit more of the wonderful book. Let's remember what it's called, Crowhurst, A Village in History. And actually let's get the name out. I think there's a foreword.
0: There's a foreword by JFC Springford, but I couldn't... The picture's done by Peter Smith.
1: Yeah. Yes, I did that. I don't think he... I think it's JFC Springford. And interestingly, you've said the word foreword, and it sounds like forward that we've heard a lot in this reading, but the foreword is not the foreword.
0: No.
1: It's a word which is at the fore of... Crowhurst or something. It's there a four.
0: There's a photo here.

0: the forward, but is looks sort of like something out of a horror film. But I reckon it's much nicer than that black and white printed image.
1: It's like a kind of Blair Witch Project photocopy.
0: It does say mine pit depression, so.
1: Yeah, I guess it is a bit of the word where you can see a relic of the the mine pits, or the maybe, that's now got woodland.
0: Yeah. Shall I read on?
1: Let's have a little bit more and then we'll...
0: Chestnut, beech, hornbeam, oak. The wood has always been prized, not least the oak. John of Gaunt, Lord of the Manor, sent some in 1358 to build a bridge at Boston. The quicker growing trees were coppiced, and that is, lopped so that the root would produce another crop of stems. Beech mast fattened the villagers' pigs. In earlier medieval times, the Lord had it as a hunting park, and one can imagine the hares and the doves were not for every cottager. But by 1400, landholding in return for service had long been overtaken by copyhold, and the old road leading up the hill out of the village to Telham and Battle is beginning to be recognisable as Forward Lane. The old lane went straight up past Brown Cottage with the forward on the left, but about 1860 a new through road was turned off to serve the parsonage and Blacklands, Pies and Moorbanks farms, fine old timber-framed houses of the 16th and 17th century, and so to join the old lane again just as at the parish boundary. Brown Cottage is a wayside cottage we first learn about in 1639. We have an old photo with Forward Cottage on the gate before Miss Georgina Ash rebuilt it in 1894. Quite a landmark.
1: Wow. I think that's we've had a nice slice of Crowhurst, our village in history, by J.F.C.
0: Springford.
1: Springford,
0: that final paragraph was a lot of information.
1: It's a lot. It's a very densely packed piece of information. Very, actually, a very commendable piece of research. And because it's been done a while ago, it's really couched in some very interesting turns, phrases that sort of really dated in the way that things are, everything's dated. I think it's a fabulous bit of work, and I look forward to sharing a bit more of it with you. Thanks,
0: great,
1: Toby.
0: Thanks.
1: Would you play a bit of your saxophone and over the, if you wouldn't mind, and then we'll have a little transition over to our wonderful guests who are here from Sardinia, going to tell us about Manhunt.

0: Thank you so much, Toby Bula there on the alto saxophone. And I'm delighted to welcome a new guest to the Dayglow radio locale, and that's Christina Maras. Hello, Christina. You're here from Sardinia, I believe, and you've been doing a sonic walk called Manhunt.
1: Yes, you believe it right. Hi, everybody. Yes, just arrived. I mean, just arrived. Came to the festival from Sardinia, Italy, to be there while the people take the walk Manhunt at St. Leonard on Sea, which is a self-guided tour across St. Leonard. And it consists of seven stops at seven important buildings, parts, corners of St. Leonard. And I see Manhunt as our love letter to St. Leonard. It was written by my partner in life and in crime, Gianfranco Bitti. We came here in April for about 2 weeks, researching the place, getting the vibe, and above all, sitting at pubs and cafes and observing the life, the people, what they look like, what they do, what they like, and taking notes. Then we went back home to Sardinia, and Gianfranco wrote the story in Italian. I translated, adapted, put my own voice there, and then produce it, and sound design, and then the rest is history.
0: The rest is part of St. Leonard's history now, but this weekend people can experience it as part of the XMTR festival. So if you're listening, you're in St. Leonard's, get out there and join in. And I think we'll have it constantly available as well.
1: Absolutely.
0: We're launching it and it's part of the festival, but it's also going to be available.
1: Yes, and I really encourage, especially local people in St. Leonard, to go on the website, which is https://manhunt.transistor.fm, and it will be living there forever as long as the internet exists. People can just, you know, grab their mobile phone, headphones, and just do a self-guided tour. It's about 1 hour and 10 minutes. It's 1.4 kilometers. It starts from the station and ends at the Horse and Groom pub.
0: Yeah, the Horse and Groom. Let's just talk a little bit about a couple of the locations, because I think that really helps it come to life as well on radio. We don't want to play the actual audio work, but let's talk about it just a little bit. The Horse and Groom is one of the oldest, in fact, I think
1: it is the oldest pub in St. Leonard. As I said, Gianfranco, my partner, is a history buff, so it really consumed all what was possible to consume about St. Leonard. We visited the beautifully eclectic museum at Hastings, and we discovered really a trove of important, very well-known people who somehow came through to St. Leonard and left a tiny bit of history. And we tried to incorporate it in our story, not in a didactic way, but, you know, a way that feels organic and natural to the people, so that you can go follow the story, because there is, you know, really a story, a fictional story, but you get also, you grab bits and pieces of the history of St. Leonard and, for example, the housing situation in the 70s when the people were sent from London to live here because it was cheaper than living in London, and the buildings, you know, the beautiful building that looks like a ship cutting the horizon, or the statue of the Queen that has an actual hole in her knee because, you know, the Battle of Britain and all these things. And we try to wave it, but in an organic way, so that people don't feel that they are attending a history lesson, but they feel part of something really happening, the living history of St. Leonard.
0: You've really brought to life there some of the things that we see that are, they're quite spectacular in their own way around here, because although it's a small town, it seems to have a lot of visual sort of wow to it. That statue of Queen Victoria at the front of Warrior Gardens that looks out over the channel is, it's just made, it's a great statue, but it looks more powerful because of the whole Warrior Square Gardens behind it that rolled down, and there she is looking out over the sea. It's a tremendous kind of, yeah, a tremendous statue, and you've just brought out that incredible story that you can see with the real physicality of the fact that she really does have a hole in her, I think it's a bronze statue, isn't it?
1: Yes, yeah. And in fact, in our fictional story, the character is said to have put his finger inside the, you know, royal hall of the queen, because really, it's a hall with a, you know, bullet inside. And yeah, these are, you know, sometimes when you visit a place with the eyes of a person who lives in a completely different environment, you see things or you discover things that the locals, I don't say that they take it for granted, but it's part of the environment. It's like, you know, fish don't see water. And so we really came here incredibly curious and looking really at the small details, be it the sound of the traffic light, this very particular, and in a way accompany the life of the people who cross the road. And for us Italians, you know, with traffic coming on the other side, there's this constant look right, look left, look right, look left, which is also part of the story of a person visiting a foreign place in a foreign country and getting to know what are the things that you need to be careful about, and the tiny sounds that you don't have at home. These seagulls, of course we have seagulls in Sardinia, they have a different sound, and they are so en masse here, this amazing beach long forever, and the place that the sky does with the clouds, it's amazing. And for us, really, we were really wondering and wowing all the time, and we try to transmit this sense of wonder and discover, but also of playful, joyful wandering around a place and discovering it. We try to imbue it this in the Manhunt story.
0: And you came to do it in April, yet we are September right now, so this is two very different, almost opposite times of year. I mean, it's the equinox, I think.
1: So we came here in April for about 2 weeks to study the place. I came back in June, because when I went back home and the story was there, I recorded everything and I start sound designing. I realized that I needed other sounds, and I did not want to use sound banks. I really want every sound to be real. You know, the people that you hear in the thrift shop are people that I recorded in the thrift shop, and everything is really real. So I came back in June. And look, I also say this in Manhunt, I come from a seaside place myself, and with all the differences, but then there is some essence of seaside place, which I think brings together the people from all over the world, because if you were born in a seaside place, you have a way of living together with the sea, together with, you know, the horizon going forever. And I think I was familiar with that feeling.
0: Yeah, do you feel that people who live by the sea, we do tend to live a bit more outdoors than some people who maybe don't live live by the sea, or don't live somewhere that has some physical reason to get outside. Like sometimes on the moors, people live outdoors a bit because you're walking there. But then you perhaps wouldn't hang around on the street as much. I'm thinking of my hometown, you know.
1: Well, I do think that living in a place that is at the sea, by the sea, really shapes the way that you live, the environment, the city. And I feel it very strongly here in San Leonard, that really everything pulls you towards the sea, be it because the streets go down and there are all the cafes and this amazing beach with a tide in and out that really create a non-man environment, because it's there but then it's not there anymore until the day after. I think it's really an attractive force in the city, somehow a magnet pulling people there, even if you don't go to the beach every day, but you see the sea every day, because no matter what you do, if you pull your eyes up, you see the horizon there, and, you know, it's part of the lives of the people in St. Leonard.
0: Yeah, and it's that bit of magic. If you go on holiday and you don't have the sea, when you have that moment when you see the sea, the kids will shriek and go, yeah, I saw it. And you have that strange sensation, you're coming down the hill, the sea rises up in front of you almost like a hill because of the angles, and it all seems very impossible. It's like, how come the sea is in the sky, and all that beautiful first welcoming.
1: It is. I come from Cagliari, which is a city that is placed between the sea and three lagoons. So when you land in Cagliari, if you land the first time in Cagliari, you really freak out because you think, oh my God, we are landing on the water, because the runway of the airport is really by the lagoon. It's really, you know, gives this feeling. I just wanted to say something else about the relationship with St. Leonard and the beach. I really love the fact that this festival has so many things happening on the beach, by the sea, under the pier, and around, walking in the morning, and the beach changes so much during the day, and this pebbly beach, this incredible sound of the steps going on this pebbly thing that accompanies you and goes all around. I love it, you know, makes me really want to do like this with the hands and touch it and walking and make sound. It's beautiful, very joyful.
0: Yeah, really tactile, isn't it? Yeah, even just the salt on your skin a little bit, even if you don't swim, is, yeah, just part of the experience, atmosphere, physical atmosphere.
1: It is.
0: Living here. How can we play? I haven't got any sound extracts from the Manhunt to play, unfortunately. How can we slightly evoke the audio of the experience? Have you got anything you could play over a little speaker into the mic?
1: No, it's on the...
0: Let's share again.
1: It's on the website.
0: I've got a tape here. I just wanted to evoke it somehow for the listeners. I've got
1: you
0: a
1: can
0: tape
1: open.
0: You've given.
1: Can I open it
0: and then I can kind of...
1: Yes. I can explain what you're doing.
0: It's a beautiful bag. Yeah, you're
1: yeah. It's a handmade, very limited edition present pack, and it consists of a postcard, and then there is a sticker, and then a tape. This tape is the entire 7 episodes of Manhunt, and has a cover that was designed by Gianfranco. I have to say, we did want brown paper. We couldn't find brown paper for our printer, so we bought a paper roll, you know, the one that you use, like butcher paper almost. We cut in A4 size, we iron with the iron, then we put through the printer both sides, and we had this, we are a bit retro, we are a bit vintage people, and we love the feeling of tactile, touching and doing, and we absolutely love it. And this tape is really, like, you know, a bit of a joke, but we love it because it's something that is so ancient. It was such a big part of our life when we were younger, you know, the tapes, and now we don't have them anymore. And, you know, and if you take out the cover of the tape, there's all a bit of a history of the Manhunt, and it wasn't easy to find the models, the templates to print the labels on the tape, but you know, we managed.
0: Yeah, there's this little logo guy who's looks like a retro cartoon spy character, or a detective. He's looking backwards. I see a little pupil in his eye looking behind him.
1: Someone is following him.
0: Is he? Yeah, so he's the man being hunted, I think.
1: Yes.
0: Yeah.
1: He is the man being hunted in our imagination, and it's running away.
0: Yes, Manhunt at St. Leonard's-on-Sea is a 7-episode immersive audio drama developed for the XMTR Audio Arts Festival to be enjoyed as a location-based audio game by festival goers and community at large.
1: It is.
0: It's a beautiful package. Thank you so much. I am
1: very grateful. Enjoy and listen.
0: Yeah, very grateful. Gianfranco is in the studio, hasn't said anything. Do you want to come and say hello to the viewers, audiences, just so they can hear your voice? Because, voices are great. Hello.
2: Hello. So I wrote the story. It's a mix from a spy story, because I like a lot the British spy stories. So the man who is the hunted is inspired to a British man. So the woman who is fighting him for a problem of spying is looking for him in St. Leonard. This is the basic story, but the important for us is the to go on the walk around St. Leonard and find the story when you came and walk in every place here. There's a map that we give, or you find it in internet and at the site of Christina. And we hope that the people of St. Leonard would like to make this this joke.
1: This game.
0: Yeah, it's not a joke. It's very serious.
1: It's lost in translation.
0: Yeah. But it is a kind of fun, you know. It's fun.
1: Yeah, I hope that, you know, have you done it? Did you have the time to do it, or you were too
0: not
1: busy?
0: Not yet, but I have all the luxury of living here, so yeah. I want to do it with my husband when he has time. We can do it on a day off. Is it a nice thing we can do as a couple, or do you think it's better on
1: your
0: own? Yeah,
1: you need your own headphones, so to listen separately. I have to say something that we, the night before, Friday night, we went around St. Leonard, we chalk, you know, putting arrows and writing all the numbers of the stations where they are, but people can find it also on the website. And then we also had a ceramic horse, which is central to the story, on the thrift shop on King's Road. And then we placed a beautiful large conspiracy board inside the laundrette, really, with all the thing and the red wire. Now the thrift shop has completely taken out the window, so the horse, I don't know where it is, and someone took away the conspiracy board, so there are two bits of the story. They are not there anymore, but whatever. But around where you go from point one to point two, look around, because there are still, you know, stickers and poster. Have you seen this horse? Moscow rules, stuff like that. So look around, be aware while you walk. And whoever took the conspiracy board, enjoy it, because it was created with so much love and passion. So I hope they will find a good home.
0: Yeah, well, the mystery continues, and the mystery will continue long after you leave. And thank you so much for coming from Sardinia all the way to St. Leonard's.
1: Thank you so much for having us here.
2: Thank you.
0: Christina Maras and Gianfranco Bitti. Hooray!
2: Hey.
0: Toby, would you step up and play a little bit for me? And then and hopefully I see two guests that I recognize here in the shop. Maybe you can have a little chat with me about, I know what we're going to chat about, but I'll. Yeah. Bye bye, you guys. See you soon. Tum ta tum. Yeah, just do some tum tum. Maybe I'll go and get my guitar. We could play it together. Please begin while I go and get my guitar.

0: Thank you, Toby Bula. Do you guys wish to come and join us and tell us about your experience of the festival? Yeah. Two radio legends here taking the chairs. The two guest chairs.
1: Hello.
0: Here.
1: Hiya.
2: Hello.
1: Hello there.
2: Hello.
1: Hello.
2: Hello.
3: Hello.
4: Hello.
3: Hello.
4: We've got great radio voices.
3: Yes.
4: Yes. Yes, I... Yep.
0: Yes. Welcome to the studio of Dayglow Studios.
5: It's beautiful. Yeah.
0: It is nice, isn't it? It's very clean. We've just been cleaning our shop.
5: I like that the corner. It hasn't, it's not Dayglow coloured. It hasn't been painted with Dayglow orange. It's been painted with a muted terracotta shade, because you don't need it twice, do you? If it's in the name, you don't need it on the walls.
0: You know, I really like that too. I noticed that I liked that until you said it, and I've said it. I really like. I'm thinking totally.
5: Mm-hmm.
0: Yeah, it's a record shop. It has the little boxes with records in. There's fairy lights strung across the ceiling, little fluorescent light strip across the top, and the day glowing in, the natural day.
5: Yes, and the light, there's a lamp behind your head glowing like your halo with feathers on it. Very angelic.
0: Yeah. Mm. Well, we've just been doing, we're both at the Rose Garden this morning. Toby, take my guitar. It's getting in my way. Yeah. I don't know what to do with it. Thank you. Yeah. So, first of all, introduce yourselves, because I can't remember your exact names. I'm so sorry.
5: That's right.
6: So I'm Alice Armstrong.
5: I'm Lucinda Guy.
0: From Sound Up
5: Radio. Yeah.
0: Devo.
5: Yes.
6: Yeah.
5: Yeah, so which turns 20 this November. Yeah.
0: 20, God.
5: 20. Yes, I found a bit of paper with your writing on the other day,
0: God,
5: Jude.
0: Oh, God, embarrassing.
5: No, it was lovely. Yeah. You've written I Love Sound Up Radio and you drew a heart on it.
0: That's
5: it's in
0: really
5: the art. It's
0: terrible.
5: In our archives.
0: It's like really teenage, isn't it?
5: It's lovely.
0: Teenage going on 50 or something.
5: Yeah.
0: Yeah. Mm. So, tell me about your XMTR experience so far. Anything?
6: Oh.
5: Mm. Should we tell you what we've eaten throughout the?
0: No, definitely
5: no.
0: Oh, wait, okay then.
5: Because that's just probably eaten more food than I've experienced art, and so getting a lot of art secondhand through conversations. I just had a vegetarian Scotch egg.
6: Yeah.
0: Was that a dandelion?
5: Dandelions,
6: was,
5: yeah.
6: Yeah, your neighbour, I guess.
0: Dandelion are my neighbours, yeah.
5: Yes, yeah. And Alice had a falafel wrap.
6: Yeah.
5: Yeah. Last night we had a lentil cottage pie in Hastings and Poppy's Cafe.
0: Yeah, I think if you don't eat meat, Hastings has options.
6: Yeah.
5: That was good.
6: Feeling
5: good.
6: Very sustained by Hastings and St. Leonard's.
7: What's the meat part of the vegetarian Scotch?
0: Now that's a good question.
5: Chickpea. Just sort of squidged up chickpeas. Yeah.
6: Yeah.
5: It held its form well. Yeah.
6: Are you interested in experiencing it?
7: I just couldn't imagine what you would put as the substitute for the sausage meat.
5: Mm. I think they're quite structural, like the breadcrumbs hold it together. Yeah. So you could sort of put anything. You could probably put some leaves or dust or something.
6: I'd
5: and
6: say chickpeas are pretty reliable.
5: Yeah.
6: Binders.
5: Yes. Yeah. Yeah.
6: You know where you are with the chickpea.
0: Yeah.
5: Nicer. Yeah.
0: Well, crikey, it is something though to imagine the. If you imagine everybody your favourite Scotch egg, what it would be? Would it really be an egg? Would it really be Scottish?
5: Would it be Scotch? Maybe a Scotch in it, yeah.
0: So I was delighted to see you guys earlier on today at the Rose Garden Rose experience Garden. Where we were hanging out for the second year. And it's been a beautiful weekend, hasn't it?
6: Yeah.
0: And we were like there with all those lovely flowers, different colours.
5: It smelled amazing, didn't it? Even just as soon as you walk into that space, you know, the smell is fantastic.
0: Yeah, and I was being a bee. And I was really pleased with my bee conceit because I only came up with it on the spot. I was like, suddenly, oh, I know I'm going to be a bee because I would like it. Yeah.
5: Yeah, works really well, the humming. Yeah.
6: It really took off. Yeah, I think a lot of people were enjoying the humming.
0: Yeah, it gives you something to do, doesn't it? Doesn't humming very comforting?
6: Yeah, it feels nice, doesn't it? Body.
0: Yeah, do you wonder if you know, do you know do cats purr all the time? And then they're just louder sometimes. Are they constantly purring, like low level?
5: Oh, I don't think so. I haven't experienced that with cats. Some of them are not great purrers, are they? And some are very prolific purrers. I don't really know.
0: Yeah, somebody told me it once, and I've thought about it ever since, but I've never Googled it, so it's like a mystery.
5: Keep it as a mystery, I think. Yeah.
0: Yeah, but humming does, and singing does. Comfort, doesn't it, if you're not enjoying yourself at work or something. I remember when people were bullying a manager at work and they were being really horrible about her, which wasn't me because they're bullying me as well, but they're bullying this manager, and she'd go around singing doo doo doo doo doo. She came around our desks.
5: It's like a protective spell.
0: And then people pointed it out, said, ah, she's doing the doo doo doo, yeah, so we must really be getting to her. And it's like, I'm so toxic. So incredibly toxic right now. Yeah, that was super toxic. Yeah, she kept smoothing her shorts as well, like how you do when you're nervous. She'd come around the desk smoothing her skirt and singing. She said, I liked her. That's why I got bullied as well. Because I like the wrong people for the gang mentality.
5: What have you been? What have you done since Rose Garden? Then what's been your moves today?
0: I went back to the shop where Matt had tidied up. Then I said something rude about him having tidied up, which I didn't really mean to be rude. But I went, oh, because something was still in the way, even though he tidied up. Okay. And then he had a meltdown and said he was really sad. So I hope he's not listening. I mustn't talk about it. It's illegal to discuss this kind of thing on air. Let's get off this subject now. But it's all fine.
5: Yeah.
0: I think the reason is we're quite tired. We've had quite a hectic weekend. These festivals are amazing, but they really take it out of you, don't they?
5: Yes.
6: Yeah, there's a lot going on.
5: Lots of concentrating, lots of walking, and lots of talking to people you don't know very well, which is quite... You have to be like kind of operating at a certain level to have conversations with people you don't know terribly well, I think.
0: Do you think it's easier when you get used to radio to talk to people you don't know because you're in a radio vibe? Because I definitely enjoy it in a radio vibe more than I do sometimes.
6: Yeah,
5: definitely. In a studio, I'm fine. Yeah, 21.
6: Yeah.
5: Yeah, but not in like in the shop or a pub or something. Oh, I'm not very comfortable. Yeah. Yeah, I'm just standing like, I don't know. I don't know what I want. Yeah. Why are you asking? I've walked into your pub and now you're asking me what I want.
0: Yeah. Well, somebody's asking me how I am. How am I?
5: Yeah. Mm. Difficult stuff. Yeah. Radio's completely different. Yeah.
0: Yeah, because people just lap up whatever you give them. Mm-hmm. I presume they do. You can imagine they're lapping it up, even if they're not lapping it up.
5: We don't mind if they walk away and switch off. That's what I love. They can do that and it doesn't hurt us. It's invisible to us.
0: In fact, right now, just turn it off.
6: Yeah.
0: And go away and we will never know.
6: Yeah, we never won't mind.
5: Yeah.
6: Do what you've got to do.
5: Mm-hmm.
0: Yeah, if you feel irritated enough that you can't stand us anymore.
5: Mm-hmm.
0: Just do what you have to do.
6: Yeah.
0: But consequently, you may love it, or you may probably, I imagine, somewhere in between those two extremes.
5: Mm-hmm. Okay. Yeah.
0: Can I ask you, can I ask you, would you sing for us? Because you sung this morning. You sang some lovely songs when we were in the Rose Garden.
5: Yeah. I could sing you Rosebud in June again, though apologies for the wrong time of year.
0: I like that one.
5: Yeah, the folk song. The other song I sang, I can't remember all of it. I could sing a bit of it. But I sing you Rosebud. I don't want to start too high up and get stuck. I might start a bit like... That's too low, huh? It's a rosebud in June, and violets in full bloom, and the small

0: So beautiful. Yeah. Wish you could all hear it on the headphones, like I've got it on the headphones. It sounds even better on the headphones. I think that, you know. Yeah, really gorgeous. Yeah. Oh, do you learn to sing so nice?
1: I just really love singing. So do you sing a lot? But it is my degree's in singing, so I can't say it's just purely instinct. I have studied it, but not for a while. But I do. I just like singing. The more you sing, the more, well, you know, you sing. The more you sing, the more you want to sing, and the more you can be with it, I suppose.
0: Yeah, it's like you're on little sonic shelves, isn't it? You're on little note shelves. And you're going up and you're going down off them. I'm always slipping around, like, whoa.
1: Yeah. And like feeling the sort of vibration of the song. So in the end, the song kind of drives the voice. Like the song's kind of there vibrating, and then it kind of moves through the voice, rather than the voice being a thing that's finding the song and digging it out. It's like the song's kind of already there or something. I can't quite.
0: Yeah, so you're kind of embodying the song a bit with that kind, especially that kind of folk song, maybe.
1: Yeah, I think for songs in that lower register, I mean, that one's quite nice, it goes up and down quite a lot, but like when you're in that lower register and you feel it vibrating, you know, like if you know when you run your finger around a wine glass and it sings, but sometimes it won't get going. And then you're doing exactly the same action. Then it starts to go, oh, okay, you want me to do this. And the wine glass starts to vibrate. And then it's really becomes really easy because it's the vibration's in it and it's moving through it. And the sound is like just a sort of product of vibration, you know. And I think like songs that you know well, or like that you've sung with other people, you've sung before, like they're already there, like vibrating, and you just sort of let them out.
0: Bit like a cat constantly purring.
1: Yeah,
0: the constantly purring cat. Yeah. What about you, Alice? Do you sing?
2: I'm not a singer, no.
0: Do you recite poetry? Do you do any turns? We seem to be on sonic turns right now.
2: Oh, I don't know if I've got a turn for you.
1: Dancing, penny whistle.
2: I love dancing and playing my tin whistle badly.
0: Oh, good. Yeah. I like it. Tin whistle. Toby plays tin whistle badly as well, so we could all do that together.
2: That's
0: if only
2: how
0: we had
2: supposed
0: some.
2: To be, I think. Yeah.
0: I'd like to introduce my friend, but she's Mary Ann, come and say hello to all the listeners at Resonance Locale. We're here.
1: We've got to move on to
0: do our, you guys off.
1: Performance. Now-ish, soon.
0: Tell me where you're going and what you're doing, and then I'll have a word with Marianne when you've...
1: It's called St. Leonard's Gardens.
2: St. Leonard's Gardens.
1: The one with the pond.
2: Yeah, lovely pond. Yeah. 3:30. Come along. Come and get involved in the performance.
0: Come along to the pond.
2: Yeah, it's a very nice spot. Nice Sunday afternoon activity. Yeah.
0: Okay. Good look at the pond. Thank you so much, Sound Art Radio.
2: Good to see you guys.
0: Again.
2: Thanks for the rose time earlier.
0: Yeah.
1: Thank you.
0: I'll come and see you in Devon. Maybe Marianne and I will come and see you in Devon. Course. These guys are from Sound Art Radio in Totnes.
2: Yeah, come and visit us, especially with our birthday coming up. We're going to do stuff for the 20th.
1: Yes.
0: Yeah.
2: In November. So,
0: right.
2: Come and hang out.
1: Welcome.
0: Yeah. Well, thank you. Well, Kathy's also here from the round. Maybe we can take the two of you guys, could take the two chairs. Do you want to? Mary Ann Joyce is going in one of the seats, and Kath Kulakarver is going to take the other seat of the two guests. So we've had a little studio change around. Hello, you two.
3: Hello.
0: You are not at all coming together, but I've just squashed you in together. So I'm going to talk to Marianne first, if that's all right, Kath, and then we'll be chatting. You can come back in if you want. You do what you wish. Marianne.
3: Hello.
0: So, I'm sure I just forced you in it. But you're somebody I play with regularly now, and it's a great delight. So I thought I might have a little talk to you.
3: Yeah. Well, I've just been playing my woodland walk this morning. Somebody wrote Woodland Walk, somebody I know. And I've been trying to add other little bits to it, because at the moment it's a bit... Well, I don't quite know what I'm walking through. So, yeah, I've been playing Woodland Walk. I've been playing my accordion, my oboe, and my piano.
0: Yeah, because you are a multi-instrumentalist. We're always fascinated to hear about your life in music when you were in Rome.
3: In Rome?
0: Yeah.
3: I was in Rome, yeah. Well, I started off in Florence. When I went to Florence, I started off in the Conservatorio, which was where the teacher of my oboe was. So when I went there, it was great because I used to play piano in ballet and dance schools to earn money. And yeah, some of it was academy, you know, Royal Academy stuff, exams. But the best dance schools were just the ones where I could just play anything and people come in and move music and movement rather than specific, you know, exam work. But yeah, so I went, I did a bit of music therapy there because in England there at the time there was something called the Nordorf Robbins School for Music Therapy, and you needed to be a really, really good pianist to get into that. They took about 3 people a year, which wasn't me at the time. So I went to Italy and I followed a music therapist around and a doctor and a musician, and I just shadowed them and went all around. That was when I was in Rome, actually, yeah. I did that. And I met, I'll tell you how I started the accordion. I had a boyfriend there, but he was English. And we had a row, as you do. And I sort of went wandering around the streets of Rome. And what they have are horse and carts, you know, as tourist traps. But amongst them was this huge Romany wagon with a Dutchman on it advertising music therapy. And he had a shire horse and a dog, and he played the accordion. It was like he couldn't make it up. Anyway, obviously I honed in on him and started chatting. And I didn't play the accordion at the time. But we kind of hit it off for a couple of days, and he taught me basics of the accordion, and I went round Rome, you know, and the others all looked very envious. And when I got home, my boyfriend had bought me a bunch of flowers, and I walked in with these flowers, and my boyfriend just threw them over my head, bashed me over the head.
0: That's life. Oh, how beautiful. Yeah, showers of roses and flowers everywhere. Flowers. Not in a good way.
3: And shy horse and a dog. And a Romany wagon. It was wonderful, with steps at the back.
0: Oh, it's really evocative. What a beautiful imagery.
3: So I thought I've got to learn this accordion, because it sums up all that, you know. Yeah.
0: Shame you don't have it right now.
3: I've got it now.
0: Oh, you have it. Go and get it, please.
3: Shall I go and get it?
0: Yes, please go and get it now. And then I'll talk to Kath. And then if she's out there. Is Kath out there, by the way? Toby. Yeah. Tell her to get off her phone and get on here, or she'll miss her chance.
3: She's on a Zoom.
0: Yeah. Oh, she's on a Zoom. Oh, all right. We'll go and get your accordion anyway, Marianne, and Toby and I will entertain everybody while we're waiting for... Maybe we could... Well, I'll make some sounds. Or we could do a duet with voice and saxophone, couldn't we? While we're waiting. Oh, no, here she comes. It's too late. Oh, well, the world needed our duet of voice and saxophone. We'll have to maybe later. Hey, Kath Kulakava here from the...
4: Montague, hello. Hello again. Seen you earlier at the Rose Garden.
0: Yes, that's right. We tell you, to put it in your words, describe the beautiful morning that we had.
4: Well, we went to a very special and unique place. It's at the back of Warrior Square. It's the Warrior Square Rose Garden. And it's just sort of in St. Leonard's, not far from the station. And a really beautiful, very verdant, almost like a rose jungle of lovely blooms, many heads on the blooms, and really something that is a very special place and is well tended to and is as special as it is really with the roses, kept healthy, deheaded, weeded by the brilliant team of volunteers that go and represent and make that a beautiful space for everyone to enjoy. And a very exquisite range of roses, all sorts of colours, out proudly in the full bloom.
0: Yeah, and we had a deep listening session for everyone about them getting into this, whatever a rose might be saying to them, the reciprocity of human and rose.
4: Absolutely. I think this was a part two, so our session together today was called Meet Me by the Rose Garden, part two. And it was the medieval edition. We were also referring to the local history of St. Mary's Chapel, first built by the Normans up in Bulverhyde, and really looking at introducing and weaving in the fact that also Mary has a connection with the roses. And what are roses, what do they mean to each of us, and how can we also be in a relationship of reciprocity? So we had a lovely moment of people communing and giving our own sonic offerings out into the roses and really having a little chat with the roses and seeing what kind of emerged and what came through and what people saw. And there were some really, really beautiful moments actually of communication, and it felt really lovely to kind of build on that and from last year, and to have this wonderful session today and the lovely people that came through, friends and festival goers, and all sorts of wonderful conversations with and about roses today. So it's been a rosemance.
0: Yes, it has, a rosemance. That's so cool. You've got a Zoom there, I can see. Have we got some audio to kind of bring it to life? Do you reckon we can have a try? I've got the faders down, so
1: yeah.
0: Tell me when it's right, and then I can push up the faders if you get something playing.
4: I'm really
0: if it's possible.
4: Smoothly.
0: Yeah, let's just give it a go.
4: See what's on it.
0: Yeah. This is only from today, hot off the press, so goodness knows. But that's the exciting thing about audio festival, is the unknown and the new and the experimental.
4: Indeed.
0: So, yeah, is it playing? I can't hear anything.
4: Many lovely conversations.
0: Oh, I can hear it now.
4: About the roses today, and okay, ready, Jude? Cool.
0: Yeah. Yeah, this is us. That's you. That's me.
4: Yes, please. All right. Anyone want to share any quick things about that question, how is your heart? And I'll share why I always like honour my friend Juan, who's Colombian, and he are always...
0: No, I was trying to do the opposite. I was trying to just keep it going. Go, let's hear a bit of it, you know, let's hear a couple of minutes.
4: Okay, you ready, Jude? Oh, cool. Yeah. Do you have a bell with
0: you? Oh, that's the earlier bit's gone backwards now. That's time looping.
4: Yes, please.
0: Is it?
4: What's that bell, Jude, as well? Do you want to share what that bell is?
0: All
4: right.
0: It's a bell.
4: Anyone want to share any quick things about that question, how is your heart? And I'll share why I always like honour my friend Juan, who's Colombian, and he always asks me that question, how is your heart? And I think it's such a beautiful, open question, and it's our own key to our own heart space doorway and whatever might be coming up. But of course, we are here to commune, to be, to enjoy this beautiful rose garden. Has anyone, is this the first time for anyone at this rose garden?
5: Yep.
4: Yes?
5: Okay, great, a lot of people, and some people that will know and love it well. But you can see it's almost like a rose jungle, like a rose forest. And fortunately, one of the main reasons also why it looks so beautiful and all of the roses are diligently headed and they grow back, they grow come again, is because of the volunteers. There is a wonderful group here that steward the site. A few of them are here doing their thing today. So they are doing some weeding today. Feel free to go and chat to them, express your gratitude as well for this space. But it's really a moment to just like be here on a Sunday, open yourself to the beautiful energies and roses, and just really enjoy the colours and the sights. What I would say is this is a well-loved space by people on two legs and by creatures on four. So just be careful where you stand and where you walk, because okay. You know, it is a thing. It's all good. I'm sure it's all refertilized and it's one of those life cycle things, but just to be aware of that really. So I think we wanted to just really start by kind of offering something out into the space. I think it's very easy, and I know it from myself as well, whether it's audio or other things, that we're kind of in a bit of a kind of take first or extract or, you know, reaching for something first. Whereas actually, you know, what we want to do as well is like think about reciprocal relationships with nature, with each other, and leading and starting with a gift, with a give. And there's a lot in that within reciprocity and the way that we are relating to each other and to the world around us. So on that note, you know, and yeah, be brave, like be relaxed, you're here. I'm gonna pass over to Jude, who's just gonna lead us in a little bit of a sonic offering out into the roses. This is appreciation here. It's our first step through our heart as well. You can see what is going on with our hearts maybe, and what sounds want to come from there, and just offer something out. And we'll all, when we do it, you can feel free to face out into the outside, into the garden, and then kind of come back into facing inwards in the circle. But yeah, I'll let Jude lead the charge.

0: think it's a bit of a...
1: So that's beautiful, just faded off there in the hum, the communal hum, which we were doing, being bees for the roses. Thank you, Kath. Do you think we could have a little accordion music just to...
0: Absolutely.
1: Is that all right? Are you all right, Marianne? Could you give us a bit of your accordion?

0: That's so good. Yeah, terrific. Worth having a load of flowers chucked over you for. If I had any more here, I would throw them over you now in appreciation.
1: Roses.
0: Roses with no thorns, just petals. Shower of petals.
1: Yeah.
0: Kath.
1: That was called, it was called in French, Lost Love.
0: L'amour perdu.
1: Yeah.
0: Très belle, très belle. Yeah. So, Kath, I wonder if you wanted to read a bit of your poem. I wonder if you had your poem a little... I think it'd be good to have an extract of it now. Because part of the Rose Garden ritual was Kath has written some poems and shared them with us. So, in the meantime, describe your accordion.
1: Describe
0: it. Kath's picking that up.
1: It's got a keyboard of one side. On the other side, it's got 72 buttons. And in the middle, there's some bellows. It's red.
0: And gold.
1: And gold. It's a Hohner, which is a German make. It has two sounds, a single reed sound and a double reed sound. And it's quite loud. Can be quite loud.
0: Yes, but you play it with great dynamics, so...
1: Therefore, do I? Yeah.
0: Awareness.
1: I've learned I've had to, otherwise you're not very welcome anywhere.
0: And it's a concerto.
1: Yeah, there's lots of makes. They come in different sizes, accordions, as you probably know.
0: Mm-hmm.
1: I have one that I'm not very long in the body, so it's no point me having a really long one because I would be like that.
0: Oh, yeah, yeah.
1: You know.
0: Yeah, Caitlin's got a really long one, hasn't she?
1: I think she's got
0: a
1: bit few.
0: Longer. Yeah.
1: Because she's also got a shorter
0: one. She
1: looks
0: like, yeah, when she's wearing it.
1: Yeah,
0: like she's got a military jacket.
1: Yeah, small ones. No, but I think the whole point is being able to... They're portable, aren't they? So they may as well be portable.
0: Just about portable.
1: Yeah, but I can actually walk about with it.
0: Right, so you can do processional kind of... Yeah, walk around. You can go around into a cafe or something. Or go into a cafe and whirl around.
1: Up to someone, yeah. In the cafe. And would you like a tune on the accordion? Go away.
0: Yeah. Sidling with an accordion.
1: Yeah, not quite as romantic as a guitar, but anyway. Anyway.
0: Yeah, we are romantic. We are romantic today. We're going to have a romantic poem. Are you ready, Kath? Or?
2: Yeah, which one would you like as well? Or like...
0: The one from this year, I think, because this is 2026, so let's do 2026.
2: And I've got to give credit, I'm sure, to my friend Maria for the Rosemance phrase, which she shared last year when she came along, Rosemance, and it just, it's a good one. And, this is kind of written as a bit of a... kind of observational things, different things that came in, this was something that I pretty much kind of came through when I was sitting in the Warrior Square Rose Garden a couple of weeks ago. Transmission. Transmit your essence. Speak to me now. I beseech you.

0: Your graces, your truths, lo, I am willing, thank you now. After a long, hot, brittle summer, how do you, kin, feel? The earth gasps for air, with dry cracks cut like fault lines. Is it clear now? Can you see the change boundary? Foibles meet and charges charge, up to discharge, like wooden ships on rocks, scuppered and skippered. Did your crew run like water through the seams? What was your disturbance and remedy? Man talks to dog. Where do you want to go? Pain stains can go round and round, rearing up ugly heads. Bells chime. We do the circuit. Human grooves. They run and run like slow ice, forming under the nose into the great beyond. Forming under conditions, sometimes going on too long. This place, the Rose Garden today, feels dedgy, unsettled, unquenched. Yes, the sky is thick grey, purely banked in shades of grey. Some leave litter, roach ends, dog, whoops, a drop of magic yew oil on the ground, scented offerings, deadlines, and the inability to meet them. What of our trash and our treasure are we hauling up all around each of the other of us? Heave ho, tugs of war, sounds ricochet. We all live together now. A mother's love will take you there, to the point of divine conception, the urge and the dedication to bring life forth. Lo, we are small and meek now, fragile yet holy. We are tall and strong and tough as nails now. See us rise. The unenviable and undeniable bursted into life, bursted into life. And what ranges know your lessons? War and ode, messy still. This is no end and no punishment now. When you are tired, go rest. Falling asleep on the bench, exhaustion be upon me and a seeping cold. It is autumn now. Distance the noise from your realm to find the still points, heaven sent. First find silence. Enter it like a door, a place of peace. Nourish yourself there. Behold and lo, embalm and soothe. Mary, Mary, Mother of Heaven, distilled to us by our ancestors, ancient ones through all the names and background to the rose. Folk tales and freedoms announce that she has come. Sound with blow the trumpet, within, sound, charge and go. Mary, Mary, Mother of Heaven, what is it like to be near you? Aset, Aset, Great All-Mother, Egypt did not die. So many lines upon lines, coursing through these times. Isis, Isis, winged goddess of fierce purity and wisdom. Here is a happy place for dogs and little bags come out, relief after release. And yet we all need help. We all need love. We all need water. Can we give this to ourselves and another? Like a patient mother with doting nurture, what the world needs now is love, sweet love.
1: So beautiful, thank you, Kath Colour Carver, for your rose poem of 2026. The one from last year was pretty good too, and we heard also a sound score today. Word magic.
0: Yeah, it's really interesting writing the these what feel like transitions, and it's like almost like little snippets and snatches of different things going on around you and in your mind and what might kind of come through as well. But it that was kind of like a place transmission as much as it was looking at the kind of research threads and what comes through in that moment, because we looked, didn't we, at like the St. Mary's Chapel and that local history, the connection with the mighty rose, and what is that energy, no matter what the embodiment is in our time or what the understanding of that energy that's carried forward, but it's incredibly deep and endless pool of love, compassion, beauty, elegance, and also that sort of fiercer energy that is about the protection and the protection that we have for what is sacred in life and life itself. And I'm just reminded as well of the huge potential and capacity of public spaces like the Warrior Square Rose Garden, which are tended and loved consistently by the volunteers who are showing up, some of them multiple times in a week. Shout and big ups to the two Marys that kind of really lead that, but everybody that's chipping in with the secateurs, bringing them out, doing the weeding, and just the exceptional number of blooms and almost like a rose jungle that it is, of all the colors. And that as a place and as a space is so special because of that love and care and because of that functionality and because of that dedication to making it a beautiful place, and the reverence and respect for the rose as well that is really held in such an incredible, exquisite experience to go there. So thank you, roses, to the and the place, and to everyone that joined us today. It was a really gorgeous session, and big ups to the rose and all that it represents within us and in itself as a aspect of life and consciousness that we are sharing this world with. How incredible.
1: Yeah, big up to the rose. Can we have a big applause or some kind of appreciation in the room for the rose? Yeah, I don't know. I think we should have a little improvised session now. I wonder if everybody who's got any instruments might possibly get them out of their bag again, and we could all play together and have an improvised moment. Some people's instruments are not in bags. Do you want to stay and vocalise with us, Kath?
2: Sure.
1: Yeah? Ed, you're welcome to join in if you wish to. Well, we're just going to just...
3: Luckily, I don't have an instrument.
1: Yeah, and that has been addressed by... Yeah, you just play it like a trumpet.

Yeah.

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0: all together. There's Toby, there's Marianne, there's Kath and me. We're gathered around microphones telling you how we are feeling through the power of music and expressive love that we have to bring. What a beautiful weekend we're having. The XMTR Festival. Thank you to Lucia Scazzocchio for all your amazing organizational prowess, of which you are legendary. Legendary.
1: And thank you, Jude. Total legend as well.
0: We are legends.
1: Representing, as ever, prolific. The word prolific doesn't even touch the sides with you, Jude. So lots of respect.
0: It's going in
1: to
0: a
1: you.
0: Place I don't want it to go to. So let's yeah, I'm going to cut this one off. Yeah. This is very beautiful. Is this, what's the music behind me? Something's going on, is there? I can't see because I'm going to turn around now. You did find something then, Ed.
1: Yeah.
0: Very good. Okay, so that was a beautiful improvisory moment, and I see somebody is in the house, Mr. John Knowles, USA. Do you wish to come and have a chat with us?
2: Do you want me to have a chat with you?
0: Yeah, come and take over one of the guest seats. And
2: mics, can I have someone to make noise with?
0: Okay, you want to do you want a guitar? It's talking of legends. This is Saint Leonard's legend. His name is John Knowles, and he is one of our neighbours here in the town. And he's one of the people who's experiencing the wonders of the XMTR festival.
2: Well, I like it. I like what you guys are. It's wandering.
0: We're wandering.
2: It's a journey.
0: Yeah. Tell us a little bit about yourself, first of all, if you wouldn't mind. Introduce your world to everyone. Because you're a local.
2: I'm a local. I come from New York. With my family to the seaside here.
0: When did you come from New York to St. Leonard's?
2: We got here... 23, so April of 23. And we have, I guess, a love for the seagulls and the seashore, seaside, the plenty of, you know, there's so much seaside that we enjoy.
0: Yeah, well, I see you out with your two little boys.
2: I walk a lot. I go and make myself present in people's awareness. So whether people know, they kind of think I just wander around all day, which is probably fair. But I'm glad to be a participant in this sound experiment. But also the story of people as they walk in and become part of the fabric. It's a nice idea. So thank you.
0: Yeah, and you you kind of get involved. You're like a facilitator, somebody who amplifies other people's projects. It's very generous kind of approach you have, because I've seen you get involved, you ask people about themselves, you're often in the role I'm taking right now.
2: Talking to people.
0: Yeah, talking to people, interviewing people, finding out, and then acting in some way to...
2: I think we should be asking a lot of each other the questions about our inspiration, but also our alignment and source of genius. We should be finding out what we're all kind of what drives us into our greatness, because if you're not going to try to be great, what are you doing?
0: Yeah, what are you doing, everyone? Come on. We're trying to be great. What are you up to? Yeah.
2: Maybe that's my American, you know, making Hastings great again, I guess.
0: No, don't say that. But I think...
2: It was a joke. And I'm an American, so I feel like I can do that. I'm also categorically loud.
0: Is that because you're American?
2: Yeah.
0: Do you find that's a kind of thing?
2: I think it's
0: about
2: probably because when I was younger, I had ear problems, and so I kind of I have control of my voice. You know, I'm loud. I'm just a, you know, but when it matters, I can be quiet.
0: Right now, can I just tell you, John, is not that time.
2: I'm not being quiet.
0: No, not the time to be quiet. But you are, I mean, we have this thing, this is a cliche, don't we, where we think Americans are loud. Are they loud? Can I ask the room that, are Americans loud?
2: Yeah.
0: Some, not all, but
2: some
0: on the whole.
2: All.
0: But would you say proportionally, statistically?
2: It's not that there's a lot of volume, it's just there's a lot of relentless.
0: These are other adjectives that may be considered.
2: It's either my advantage or my downfall.
0: Yeah.
2: That I will be considered American.
0: Maybe it's in the context. It's all in the context.
2: But I feel like the Americans who are here are good contributors. I do like Mike Willis. I think he puts on good music and has an interesting. You know, he brings an interesting musicality that is, at first glance, if you meet him, he's wearing flip-flops always, winter, summer, whenever, and he kind of, you when he picks up the guitar, he turns into, you know, a legend, and when he sings, it turns into, gets everybody, he's got a level of enthusiasm about his capacity that is, most people would kill for that.
0: Yeah. Can I get an amen?
2: Amen.
0: Yeah.
1: Yeah. Big up Mike.
2: Big up Mike. And there are some other North American kind of transplants. Met some folks from. One was from New Orleans and. Midwest. So there seems to be a contingency.
0: Yeah.
2: Yeah.
0: They're over here.
2: Yeah.
0: As we used to say in the war, or the men used to say, they're over here. Yeah.
2: But
0: overpaid, overfed, and over here. Yeah.
2: That's
0: the kind of relationship historically we've got, but we're not there now. We love you guys. We want you here, you know. I think personally super rich because of the people you've particularly mentioned being here enough on their own. But actually, I just think a lot of the American people I know who like England, some of them are my best friends, are Anglophile Americans.
2: Well, we're very positive, actually, in the face of kind of absurd political tension. We have a positivity just generally. Where was I going to go with this? Can I go back to the loud for a second?
0: You can do what you want.
2: All right. So yesterday you came down to Bottle Alley and brought these pipes or.
0: Yes, Toby's going to demonstrate the Haitian horn.
2: The horn. And there was this funny moment where if somebody gives you a horn, you might be like, I don't know. My instinct is to say, absolutely, thank you. And so I took the horn and I started to kind of like contribute with loud blows into the seaside, and then people joined in, and then the neighboring kind of business came up to us and said,
0: "Yeah, let's leave that bit out of it."
2: Yeah, he just was not thrilled.
0: Not everybody likes everything. One has to get over it.
2: He was not thrilled.
0: No, but then he got over it. He liked it as well. And then he said, "Hey, do you guys play jazz?"
2: It was a funny thing because I didn't take it personally, but some people around me did. But I thought that
0: we were loud. It was the whole point. It was a temporary parade.
2: Loud for the sake of being loud.
0: Yeah, but we were celebrating Haitian independence, which is the overthrow.
2: Can you tell me more about how that came about?
0: Well, they overthrew the white colonial rulers by the force of, mainly by just being lots of them and just being very determined. It was the first successful black slave rebellion, and they won amazingly. And in 1804, they got the rule. And the reason why we celebrate it here in Hastings, because later on, actually, that they had a royal family, a black royal family, and then they got rid of a little bit after, and the queen came here to live for a short while.
2: I didn't know that, but I feel like it has there's a rich Haitian culture, specifically in New York as well.
0: Oh yeah.
2: News.
0: Does that involve parades? Is there a parade?
2: I'm not sure.
0: Carnival.
2: I can't say that I have paid much attention.
0: Maybe you will now.
2: I am listening and paying attention, and I'm I celebrate the initiative.
0: Yes. We celebrate the initiative. Thank you, everybody, by the way. We're coming to the end of my double hour takeover of the Resonance Locale Radio here in Dayglow. And it's been so nice to have all of you here, the people who've already left. But we've got a constant trickle, let's say, of beautiful guests. Thank you, Kath Colour Carver, for sharing your rose poetry and rose stewardship. Of the reciprocity of us and our roses.
1: Oh, absolutely a great pleasure to be here. Thank you so much for the invite and for your collaboration today. And yeah, I guess just wanted to chip in with one small thought about loudness or volume. I think for me, when I breathe really from the belly and the diaphragm, I get much more of my own voice. And sometimes it's allowing, isn't it, that whole being to kind of do its job and not try and constrict or kind of come from the throat in terms of where that air really sits and what we're using our body parts to get our voices. But this kind of festival really attunes you into all of those subtleties of our voices. And I think it's really lovely to consider that for yourself and make the best of your own breathing and vocal apparatus, and use our voices in this world and speak from the heart as well. Thank you, Jude, and thank you, Ed, and Resonance Extra and Dayglow.
0: Yeah, and thank you, Toby Buller, for joining me. Also from reading from the incredible piece of local history that is Crowhurst, A Village in History, by J.F.C. I can't remember his name now. Hang on. Springford. J.F.C. Springford. Thank you, Marianne Joyce, for playing your accordion. Thank you, the American in St. Leonard's, John Knowles.
2: I feel honored to be brought in.
0: Okay, maybe I have one last. Maybe we should use our voices and instruments just for a final sign-off from the Jude Montague takeover. Couple of hours. All right. Bye, everyone.

0: Yes, that was perhaps a little premature. So we have 2 minutes. Ed, are you back on the chair, or are we? I'm just going to play the Sonic Relay for the final finish.
1: Small, inbred, in a way. Everybody knows what you do or what you're not doing, who you're sleeping with. Everybody's in your business.
2: Rob Foster on the village of Woods Hole.
1: My children were born here. I was married here. I was divorced here. My friends are dying off. And it changes. The place changes and then it doesn't change. Is it a slice of heaven? Sometimes. And sometimes it's just a bunch of heartbreak.
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3: I mean, I regret a lot of things. I regret that I was a criminal when I was younger. How's that one? I regret that I'm a drug addict. How about that one? And I regret that I was mean to my mother a few times. That's a big regret as well.
2: That's Joe from Hyannis.
3: Well, look it. This guy, you know, just pulls right out in front of everybody like it was no big deal. I regret that he's that stupid.
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2: The late Dave Mash, fisherman and naturalist from Katahmet.
4: The idea that you could go from where we are right now to almost any coastal point on Earth just seems very attractive to me. 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
1: Yes, like we long jack hearts of gold that plows the ocean through.
2: What do I like about Cape Cod? It's a good place to live. It's a good place to raise kids. Woods Hole is a great place to work. It's a really exciting community. There's science here in the summer. There's a lot of art here. There's theater. There's top flight baseball. It's just a great community.
3: George Wiles of Woods Hole.
4: And there's water.
2: And there's water. Yeah, I don't care about the water. I'm the curator of the Woods Hole Science Aquarium, and I work for National Marine Fisheries Service. And I came here to work for Marine Biological Laboratory in 1985, but I really don't care about the water. For me, the water is something that you have to cross when you want to go over to the vineyard.
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1: There's a zillion places to go, lots of things you can do.
0: Chatham's a nice place to go. There are lots of art stores. That's a good library here in Falmouth. That's a big library. Mashpee Mall, it's a nice place to browse around. They have a lot of nice stores in there.
2: Once you get over to the Vineyard, you can take a bus to Edgartown, but that place that Ted Kennedy got in trouble with Mary Jo Kopechne, you could take a boat to Nantucket. That's a fancy place. But there are lots of cultural things. That Woods Hole is kind of a highfalutin neighborhood because a lot of scientists and, you know, people of means and people with brains,
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4: 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I'm Ed Baxter. We're broadcasting live from Dayglow Studios in St. Leonard's-on-Sea. And we're going to have a bit of music from Toby Beulah Edge.

0: great Toby Bulletedge there on the saxophone. And our penultimate guests have walked in. Come and sit down.
1: Thank you.
0: Make yourselves comfortable.
1: Thank you. That was wonderful. We just heard that we were walking down the street and we heard the music. And we
0: sinuous sounds of the saxophone.
1: It. Yeah, it was so
0: and then when it came in, it sort of turned into a goose and you jumped.
2: a laughing goose.
0: Kind of as an animal aspect to it sometimes, I think.
1: Yeah, I felt kind of like we were in New York and I don't know, in the 60s or something, and we were just being led along the street, and but we didn't know that we were heading towards the sound.
2: Well, the sound was.
0: There's a Bob Dylan line, isn't there? Something about a saxophone leading somebody into a mall or whatever they have.
1: Into a mall.
0: A mall or a mall, whatever one says in America.
1: Oh, yeah, it felt like that.
0: So Toby is a kind of, maybe a bit like the character in The Conversation, played by Gene Hackman.
1: It was a bit like, yeah. But it is a bit like that. It's got that saxophone in the film, hasn't it?
0: Yeah. A very interesting film from a sound point of view, of course, with sound design by Walter Murch.
1: Oh,
0: and
1: the plot
0: about a crime that is discovered through recording technology.
1: Yeah, but there's only two characters in it, isn't there? Aren't they?
0: No, there are hundreds of characters.
1: Oh,
0: there are
1: right.
0: Two characters are being recorded.
1: Oh, yeah.
0: And Gene Hackman plays the sad recording engineer whose job it is to spy on the couple, and then he discovers a murder in the famous scene in the hotel toilet.
1: Mm.
0: Where after inspecting everything minutely, his final act is to flush the
1: Don't
0: toilet.
1: Don't give it away.
0: And
2: spoiler
0: up from
2: alert.
0: The bowl
1: spoiler alert.
0: Comes vast volumes of blood.
2: Oh, wow.
0: I recommend The Conversation.
1: In terms of the sound,
0: yeah.
1: The music is like a big character in the film, isn't it?
0: Well, the soundtrack is great. The piano theme of The Conversation is beautiful. Oh, Steve, have you got the soundtrack to The Conversation in the shop?
3: Great.
0: Soundtrack to The Conversation, the film with Gene Hackman. Do you have the?
1: Are you? Is he like Siri?
3: It will be right there, in behind.
0: Oh, the dog is eating the. Dog's eating the table. Phoebe, out of the way.
1: Oh, kangaroo dog.
0: Found a sandwich box with some brie in it. That's terrible. Right, well, we encountered one another in Knut's Kisser down near the station, but I don't know who you are. Tell us.
1: We are a mystery. This is Linda.
0: Hello, Linda.
2: Do I need to say who I am? Okay,
1: yeah.
2: So I'm Linda. I live locally, and I've happened upon all of this wonderful stuff going on this weekend through my beautiful friend Kushwant, who's down for the weekend visiting.
0: Down from?
1: London town.
0: London, okay.
1: Londinium, mm-hmm. The southern part.
0: Which part? Camberwell Green?
1: No, close to Crystal Palace.
0: Crystal Palace, okay. Mm. I was born in Catford and lived in Camberwell.
1: Oh, nice. Mm. I love Camberwell, yeah.
0: Do you go to the Hermit's Cave, the pub?
1: No. Is that a pub?
0: It's not a pub. It is the best pub
1: in
0: the
1: world.
0: Actually. Yeah. Yes, run by Brendan, who I think might have retired now and been replaced by somebody who looks just like him, but is obviously a relative.
1: A clone.
2: It's maybe.
0: Well, it looked like how he was in 1980.
1: A clone, maybe.
0: Yeah.
1: That happens. I've heard particularly with pub landlords.
0: That they are cloned.
1: Clone them,
0: yes,
1: yeah.
0: This is a great conspiracy theory.
1: Have you not heard that?
0: How much would that cost to do when you're running a pub in Camberwell Green?
1: Really, okay. Because they don't have that much money, but it's just important to keep the continuity. Because when they die, the locals, they get really upset and they don't drink as much. So they need to keep reproducing the landlords so that they keep the alcohol sales up. So it's something that's done by the breweries.
0: The brewery, yes, that makes perfect sense now. So what are you doing, Crystal Palace? Are you a writer for fantasy novels? Or?
1: No, I should be. I missed, that's another vocation I missed there. I'm a photographer, actually.
0: I'm going to move the microphone a bit, there you go.
1: Hello.
0: That's all right,
1: is that better?
0: Me. Yeah, photographer of documentary, art?
1: No, comments? I'm actually, I've had to go and get a 9-to-5 job. So I'm actually a medical photographer in a hospital in Chelsea.
0: X-rays or prints? You're not just the
1: just normal photographs of skin and bodily parts.
0: Yes, okay. highly technical?
1: It's just as technical as normal photography. If you want to know about the most disturbing...
0: No, I didn't ask that at all.
1: No?
0: it's tea time. I don't want to be disturbed by images. No, tell us about something benign that you... Do you photograph the office parties and that kind of
1: No. Just
0: bodies?
1: Bodies, yes, bodies. But no, I mean, mainly alive, but some...
0: Some not
1: alive. I'm not allowed to talk about them. Because it's not the right time.
0: Yeah, I think there's a time for everything. And I'm not sure this is the time for that. Although now you've mentioned it, of course, these images are flitting through my mind, and I can't.
1: Yeah.
0: Well, you are obliged to get a job. What is your passion, and what do you do as a hobby then? What's the?
1: Well, I guess. Storytelling is my passion in visual or audio or any form. I like people. I love meeting people and finding out their stories.
0: Okay.
1: And being a conduit for loneliness.
0: A conduit for loneliness?
1: Well,
0: mitigating
1: people that
0: factor.
1: Are affected by, to help them. Helping people feeling connected.
0: And does your day job involve putting people at ease when you are photographing their frostbitten foot or
1: yes. But Linda and I have known each other a long time.
0: Yeah, how come? How did you meet Linda?
2: We went through dance. We were ravers and squatters and all of the above, really, just raging around London in the 90s.
0: Yeah.
2: Which was wonderful.
0: Squatting in the 90s?
2: Mm-hmm.
0: Okay. Whereabouts?
2: Tottenham. Where else? Turnpike Lane.
1: West those Green Road.
2: Those kind of areas,
0: And what kind of music were you listening to in the...
2: All sorts of dance music, rave, drum and bass.
0: Drug-fueled nights of fun. Causing trouble.
2: 60s in the 90s, definitely. Mm. Always causing trouble.
1: We caused a lot of trouble, didn't we? Yeah. But in a fun way.
2: Yeah.
1: We never harmed anyone.
2: No.
0: Deliberately.
1: No children were
2: harmed during this making of this film.
0: Harm yourself, perhaps?
2: No. Mentally.
1: Maybe some brain cells lost along the way. Lots of dodgy relationships.
2: We've come out the other side.
1: Yeah. We lived to tell the tales. Mm.
2: The ones we can remember.
1: Yeah, we can't remember anything about it, basically.
0: Sounds great.
2: It was wonderful.
0: So I saw you dancing just a bit earlier, actually, to Yes, Sir, I Can Boogie by Baccarat?
2: Baccarat.
0: Yeah. We sounded very good in that, on those big
1: speakers.
0: You could hear all of the reverberant violin and the... Very noticeable that the rhythm speeds up every every time it goes around the melodic circle, as it were. So by the end, it's a good 20% faster than at the beginning.
1: I never noticed that.
0: No, because you're in the thing and your body is responding to it.
1: Yeah.
0: Whereas if you're like me, sitting in a chair, stroking your chin, thinking, I wonder how they made this, and you think, oh, that's interesting. It's obviously an engineering decision to keep you jumping up and down, essentially.
1: So do you usually sit in the chair stroking your chin?
0: No, sometimes I stand and stroke my chin.
1: But
0: and sometimes I don't stroke my chin at all. But in terms of a kind of attitudinal pose, if one could imagine a kind of archetypal pose that I might strike, one would say that it was more likely to be leaning against the bar, stroking my chin while at the front of the auditorium. And actually, I'm describing a very memorable concert by the Japanese rock band The Boredoms about 30 years ago, maybe less than that, 25 years ago. At the back, there was me and my friend Mike Barnes, both at the time writing for the Wire magazine, contemporary music magazine with pretensions to intellectualism. There we were at the back stroking our chins and drinking our pints of Guinness, and at the front this mosh pit of teenagers were assaulting one another and screaming their heads off, while Yamatsuka Ai, the singer from the Boredoms, sort of threw himself into the audience. And then at another concert, Yamatsuka Ai, you know those ceilings where you've got polystyrene tiles, they're held in a kind of grid of steel lattice work. He managed to kind of punch his way through the tiles and do a kind of army maneuver across the steel things and end up at the far end of the auditorium. So every time I've seen him, he's been memorable, and part of me has wanted to be jumping up and down and kicking people in the head.
1: Yeah,
0: but being slightly too old for such activities, I had to stand at the back and stroke my chin instead.
1: Did you do that when you were younger then?
0: Yes.
1: Oh, okay.
0: Yeah, I didn't have any thoughts when I was younger. I just
1: so when did that stop? How old were you when...
0: When it stopped, I don't know, 24 maybe.
1: When you were 34?
0: 24.
1: Oh, when you were 24.
0: 34 is far too old to be in a mosh pit.
1: So when you were... But
0: just distressing me.
1: Did you dance, though, after 24 or not?
0: Oh, sometimes, but not in the aggressive way I would have done beforehand.
1: But the chin stroking, when did that start then?
0: Probably about age of 8, I think. Oh dear, I'd set that one up, obviously.
1: But were you chin stroking in the mosh pit? That sounds like a good name for a band. Or
0: actually, it's a good name for a film, isn't it?
1: Yeah.
0: A bit like Things to Do in Hastings and St. Leonard's When You're Dead.
1: I was chin stroking in the mosh pit.
0: Yeah. So after your hedonistic days of rave culture and squatting, presumably you're thrown out of the squat, you found you're suffering from drug abuse. What happened next?
1: No, but I think it's important to tell you a bit more about the squatting, because do you remember that we had an electricity meter that was, wired up the meter so that we didn't have to pay the electricity, and then they came and took the meter away, didn't they? And then we just wired the two things together. So,
2: well, we had a friend who was called Ricky Real.
1: Ricky Real.
2: Ricky Real was, everything that he did was real, but he was like crazy. So he came around and got two bits

0: it's harder to do that sort of stuff, isn't it? We were living on the dole.
1: There was lots of great things you could do. You could get a phone. So we lived in a, we lived once in a place where that might have been another place where there was an old house, but it must have been divided into flats at some time, but it wasn't where we were squatting. And you could get BT, you could phone BT up and say I've just moved in, and they'd put your phone line on, and you didn't have any.
0: I had worked for BT previously, so I knew all the ins and outs of, and we had a fax machine, didn't we?
1: And then when they cottoned onto the phone and stopped the phone in one of the flats, then we just got the phone put on in the next flat.
0: In a different name.
1: It was brilliant. Though you can't, there's nothing like that.
2: So you were extremely enterising.
0: Very.
2: Criminals.
0: Very enterising. Yeah. And
2: organised crime.
0: We were very resourceful, weren't we? And I was really into hitchhiking. Mm. And we remember me and Anu hitchhiked to France, and then we kept in touch with you by telephone, because we had phone cards as well, didn't we, that were in the same account, so we could use them on the go, and it was charged back to the house.
1: We were at a festival in London once, and we were with. There was a free festival, and then there was a sign for lost kids. It was a lost kids area, and the festival was finishing, and we wanted to go to this rave in Dover in the night. So we just, from the festival in South London, we just had the lost kids sign, and we just hitchhiked then all the way to Dover with the lost kids sign.
0: A duvet cover with full-on double duvet written on it that we took to everything. So we were the full-on double duvets, and we had cards. We had cards with printed, and we gave them out and saying, you have been visited by the full-on double duvets.
2: Ah, sort of like the football hooligan card. You have been dealt with by. Yeah, okay. So who was Prime Minister at this idyllic time? I'm trying to remember.
1: God.
0: Margaret Thatcher.
2: I mean, you sound like Thatcher's children, but I think it must have been Blair, surely.
0: No, it was before Blair, because I left London before. Oh, no, Blair got in 97. Was it 97? It would have been John Major.
2: John Major, the grey man. So you were partying while he was waxing lyrical about the Cones hotline and warm beer and cricket. I don't know what I was. I must have been asleep, because I'm now thinking, what was I doing to be so out of touch with this scene? I guess you. I wasn't into dance music in the 90s. I started an experimental music festival, which was about as far from rave as you could get.
0: Where was that?
2: That was at the Conway Hall in Midland Square, and then it went on to the South Bank Centre.
0: You were more in the establishment, sort of.
2: Well, you see, I didn't think so, because I was. Running a stall at the Anarchist Book Fair, and before that was helping run the small press group. I thought I was the last avant-gardist, really.
0: Conway is quite like that, actually, isn't it? It's a bit alternative. They have...
2: They're humanists, and they're also into free speech, so they will sort of countenance lots of things. And there's some very interesting... The caretakers, they're all very interesting people. For example, mostly refugees from Iraq and Turkey and places. Interesting times. Now, it is 4:30. Are you one of my guests?
1: Quick.
2: Yeah, great. Okay. So it's delightful to have you on air. I wish we'd had some banging techno to send you out with.
0: We did bring some records, but they're more punk,
2: Yeah, well, we heard those down at Knut's Kisser. They weren't as well produced as the disco, where they had to say they sounded a bit tinny.
0: It may be the system.
1: Yeah. You needed to have it
2: You're blaming the system, are you? Yeah. No, no.

0: So, I think that Baccarat probably had tens of thousands of pounds for their budget, and Crass probably had about 84p.
1: Yeah, but that was the beauty of it, wasn't it? It wasn't about the production, it was about the energy and the enthusiasm
0: and the attitude. You haven't told us what work you do.
2: Oh, so
0: what do you do locally?
2: I've got lots of hats, but I suppose my passion is seagrasses, and I'm studying seagrasses in Norfolk, north of Norfolk.
0: That's a way to go for seagrasses.
2: Yeah, it's something I'm moving into. So
0: what sort of wells next to the sea?
2: Area? Blakeney. Yeah, and newly discovered seagrass beds.
1: Discovered all these seagrass. She's basically. Yeah,
0: she's the seagrass.
1: She's the voice of the seagrass.
2: Trying to be,
1: and the World Wildlife Fund. She's funding her.
0: That's great.
1: She's a consultant.
0: And you know this? You live in this area?
2: Yeah.
0: You know this shop?
2: No, I mean I've walked past it, but I've never been before.
0: Oh, okay,
2: I will come back.
0: Steve runs it, although excellent. I think he's
2: Steve. And you've got alcohol.
0: He's in the last days of the shop. There's some gigs coming up that you'd like. Check it out.
2: I will.
1: What is closing?
3: We're staying open, but new
2: management.
0: Under new ownership.
2: Oh wow.
1: Okay.
2: So, yes.
0: Well, there's some concerts coming up in the next couple of weeks, I think. So,
1: what sort of music is
0: that? Well, ask Steve while Daniel sits down, because we've got half an hour left.
1: Okay. And,
2: thank you. This has been wonderful.
0: It's great you coming in, because the 4 o'clock slot was empty.
1: Oh,
0: so
1: wow. Perfect. It's like it was meant to be.
0: Yeah. Oh, yeah, that's very St. Leonard's.
1: But I just noticed, I was thinking, Linda's hair matches the walls, but actually your T-shirt
0: is the
1: same colour.
0: You're the second person who said that.
2: And the lamp behind
1: you.
2: Yeah,
1: you're just like a head. With
0: Yes. Brilliant. Just a head with a chin.
1: Thank you very much.
0: No, thank you. Okay. Take care.
1: Oh, can I just do a little?
0: Yes, it's that kind of event. You can do. You could do 10 minutes of that if you wanted to. Daniel, come and sit down. Right. So, listeners at home, this is Local Radio with me, Ed Baxter, broadcasting live from Dayglow Studios Record Shop in St. Leonard's-on-Sea as part of the Transmitter Festival 2026. Transmitter's been running here since Friday night, and we're now entering, I think, probably the last half hour of the formal festival. There's a party apparently at 5 o'clock down the road in St. Leonard's Church, but I'm going to be packing up equipment and stuff. Daniel Brandt's with us. Daniel, tell us what you've been doing at the festival.
4: I did an installation in the church, actually, upstairs, called Multi-Faith Prayer Room. And that's the third time I'm doing this installation. I first did it in Miami and then in the new V&A storehouse in London. And this time it's in a church for the first time, which is pretty great, because the original idea from that installation came in Heathrow Airport when I saw the sign Multi-Faith Prayer Room.
0: Yes, that's interesting, because I don't fly much, but when I do, if I'm on my own, I will go to the Multi-Faith Prayer Room just to get away from people.
4: Ah, that's a good idea.
0: It's usually quite empty.
4: Yes, exactly.
0: It's always quiet, and you can just sit there. And I once was sitting there for so long doing nothing, somebody asked me what was my faith. I just said, I'm just staring into space, actually.
4: That's great.
0: I was kind of not being there, if you know what I mean. So that's interesting. But you looked on it as a kind of crossroads of belief and...
4: Yeah, I mean, that was just the initial idea. The word was interesting, I thought. And then I went to that room as well, and I thought, interesting, it's completely empty, nobody's there. And I thought it would be interesting to have a room that's actually filled with ideas and voices and it's actually not so much about different types of faiths or very religious. It's more about thinking about ideas about the future, about rituals that people might have. So we then send out like a questionnaire with three questions to about 500 people around the world, and they send us back voice notes. And the whole installation is built out of those voice notes.
0: What were the questions?
4: One question was if they had faith in the future. One question was if they had any rituals in their life. And the third one was about, about their own faith, or if they are, if they, you know, are religious or non-religious, or what their beliefs are.
0: And what was the, any surprising results from these?
4: Lots of surprising results, I mean, the interesting thing was that because it was just voice notes and not like an interview situation, people felt somehow very comfortable in their own space to just talk into their phone.
0: Right.
4: And so some people talked for, I don't know, half an hour. For example, the a singer from a metal band, he kind of talked for, I don't know, 45 minutes and never stopped. And other people just sent a word as an answer. And so it was very interesting, very different perspectives. Some people very negative towards the future, some people very positive. It was the whole thing. And that was also a little bit the idea about the installation, to kind of have all these voices in one room, and then kind of creating, because all of the different ideas are in the room and they make each other almost like, because it becomes white noise almost, that it's then evening each other out in a way, you know?
0: All right, how long is the installation?
4: It's 25 minutes.
0: 25 minutes, yeah. Okay. It's a fair amount of inversion. Should we listen to your short version that you kindly sent me, and then we'll come back for a bit more conversation, yeah?
5: I don't have rituals. I believe one's whole life is a ritual. Because what is a ritual but a search for meaning? I would never want to narrow that search for brief interruptions of rituals. Because a life without meaning is death.
6: I would say eat
7: morning.
8: 7 billion people.
6: No, I don't think so. The two biggest things in this month in my life.
9: See a future that's going to have.
10: To be honest, I don't know what my problem is. I don't know what anyone else's problem is. I don't know what our problem is as a species. And I have no idea what it is we need, what we lack. Whatever it is, we can't seem to get it together. Maybe this is getting it together. Maybe this chaos is the only answer.
11: Silence. Depth.
12: Look.
11: The unknown.
12: Mommy.
11: Trust.
12: There is
11: presence.
12: A cloud. Up
11: voice.
12: In the sky.
11: Color. Movement.
12: Look.
11: Rhythm. Sound.
12: Mommy.
11: Pulse.
12: There is no cloud.
11: Time. Up. Space.
12: In the sky.
11: Time.

in the sky.

0: Great. Now we've got some more guests joining us in the last section of the local radio. Introduce yourself for the radio, please.
1: Hello, I am Reese Pontiff. I am here as an audio enthusiast and semi-professional.
0: Yeah, tell us about the semi-professional part of that.
1: I mean, I've been like a journalist, freelance journalist on and off for a very long time, and I just had my first book came out in May, and I left
0: yeah, what's
1: a career
0: the book?
1: Doing...
0: Go on, give us a bit of information, don't rush.
1: Oh, are you into Doctor Who?
0: No, but pretend
1: cool.
0: I am.
1: Well, for those of you who are into Doctor who are into, like, the most obscure of Doctor Who things, it's about the Eighth Doctor, Paul McGann's run, and the tons and tons of extended universe media, like books and such that came out, because he's had 45 minutes of screen time, so...
0: Yeah. Actually, that's interesting because my late mother had a poster of McGann as Doctor Who.
1: She had great taste, but
0: in her downstairs toilet, I think. And I didn't pay any attention to it. I know him from Withnail and mm-hmm. I, isn't it?
1: Yep.
0: He plays what's the character's name? Marple or Marwood?
1: Oh yeah, Marwood.
0: Marwood, yeah. Yes, I tried to watch Withnail and I again on Channel 4. Sometime recently, Christmas or something, yeah. And they've sequenced the film reels in the wrong order, so it's completely more...
1: A Dadaist matters masterpiece.
0: More drunken than one could imagine. It was only about after the third scene that made no sense, I realised what had happened.
1: What's going on here?
0: Yeah. So you've written a book about Paul McGann as Doctor Who, mm-hmm. and... what does that have to do with audio? Are you kind of audio visual?
1: Actually, it's funny. It's like, I mean, everything's connected, isn't it? I mean, he does tons of audio. He actually he works with Noiser doing narrations for like historical podcasts. And he just released, it was like 2 years ago, they released this amazing limited run series about the Titanic, because the McGanns had like a great uncle who was a fireman on the Titanic, like was in the coal room, like shoveling coal, who survived with a flipped over, like clinging to a flipped over boat after the Titanic accident. Crazy.
2: So
1: have you
2: seen the plaque across the road
1: no.
2: for LC, what's her name? Do you remember?
0: Barrowman, is it?
2: Bowman?
0: Yeah.
2: Bowman or something.
3: And a Titanic survivor.
2: And a barrister.
1: Well, there you go.
2: Yeah, just to tie it all together.
1: It's all connected.
0: There must be a Doctor Who episode set on board the Titanic.
1: Yeah, yeah. It stars Kylie Minogue.
3: Huge.
0: Right, we need to share this microphone a bit. I think you have to lean towards the microphone. And realise it's really... You're on a tall stool and Toby's on a short chair. You're like a pair of 1960s pop stars, that kind of thing. Back to Daniel Brandt and the multi-faith prayer room. Well, Daniel, the obvious question to ask you is, what is your faith and what are your rituals?
4: Last year I went to China for a tour with my band, and actually there I met through friends a Taoist teacher. And I found this very interesting, because before that I was not connected to any faith per se. And even though this is kind of a non-religious faith, or it's not really a faith, it's more like a type of living or an attitude you can have, I found it super interesting. And since then I'm learning more about it. I'm actually going back there next week. And... we'll hopefully meet the teacher again.
0: Are they evangelical, the Taoists, or do they wait for you to come to them?
4: They wait for you to come to them, yeah.
0: Right, okay.
4: They are not really interested in making anyone believe in it. They just say, yeah, you can.
0: Yeah, the religion that most interests me from that point of view is Muggletonianism. Do you know the Muggletons?
4: No.
0: In the 1640s, after King Charles I had been executed, there was a huge kind of cultural shift in which lots of perfectly ordinary people, mostly working people, claimed to be the second coming of Christ. And among them was a man called John Robbins, who was tried at court because he claimed to be God, but was let off, so he must have been very charismatic. There was Joseph Naylor, who started the Quakers, which still survives, and the Quakers' main rivals were the Muggletonians, and they were started by a man called Ludovic Muggleton, who I think was a cobbler. And the Muggletonians met in pubs and believed that if God hadn't spoken to you, that was your problem. So they were completely anti-evangelist. And they had various interesting beliefs. For example, that the world was like the yolk of an egg inside a shell. So it's like suspended in a shell, and that the stars were stuck on the inside of the shell. And when Muggleton was asked what is outside the shell, he said nothing, which is perfect, really. So they were kind of there's an insular view of the cosmos. And one of the great pieces of printing of the 19th century is a cosmology, a Muggletonian cosmology, printed by a man called William Baxter, no relation, sadly. Yeah, the Muggletons survived until the 1970s, when there was a TV show about Muggletonianism, and a farmer in Norfolk got in touch with the BBC and said, I am a Muggletonian. He had a barn full of books, because they printed lots of hymn books and tracts and stuff, mostly attacking the Quakers. Yeah, wow. Anyway, that's why I don't have any faith. Do you have faith and rituals, Toby?
2: No, I don't. I don't. Rituals, nothing religious or like. I'm a man of a regime, I think, but it's not ritualistic. It's not like it's...
0: No, I mean, brushing your teeth isn't a ritual, is it?
2: No,
0: it's just a
2: regime.
0: Yep.
2: But no rituals or faith, really.
1: I miss smoking because it was a ritual. I miss smoking. It's been 2 years, and like hand-rolling cigarettes especially is like such a ritual, like to ground you and be like... Also be like, this room is a lot. I'm going to go outside and smoke a cigarette. Not like, I can't handle speaking to anybody anymore. Because people don't receive that very well usually. Yeah. But yeah, smoking as a ritual.
0: You think that's the case? Does that conform to your understanding of a ritual?
4: I would say so. I mean, it starts off as a ritual, then becomes an addiction, and then and then you can hope that it's still a ritual, I would say. You know?
1: Yeah.
0: And what is your, what faith or lack of do you have in the future?
4: I mean, for me, I would say it changes from time to time if I have a lack or not. Sometimes I think actually there's a lot of faith to be had in the future because, for example, in terms of the environment, what is a recent interesting development is that because, for example, Trump is behaving the way he is that solar power suddenly became a big thing, which is completely crazy. Mm. So
1: well, Germany is like, oh yeah, we're on board. Here we go. Look out, 2050.
4: Yeah. So you never know what's going to happen. And maybe somehow everything falls into place, you know? Hopefully.
0: Do you find a lot of faiths are about controlling the future, either through kind of ideas of rapture or those cults that want to somehow leave physical reality? And
4: yeah, I mean, it's most of the time based on the fear of death, right? So a lot of religions. So, and that's kind of the ultimate future for everyone.
0: Yes, William Faulkner wrote somewhere that the reason for living is to get used to being dead for a long time.
4: Yeah.
0: It's probably as I lay dying, isn't it? But I think biologically, if we looked at the animal side of us rather than the intellectual creature, when we die, there must be an animal mechanism within us that makes dying actually painless and even pleasurable. So I think people should think that the biological entity that we are will deal with that in a benign way, but everybody is fixated on a kind of violent end. There's an exhibition on at the Hastings Contemporary down the road here. It's just opened, which is about soil, and the curators, to my mind, they implied that they had a kind of religious idea that the world, and they viewed soil as the thing from which life springs, even though you could equally say the sea is the thing. And it seemed to me that they felt that everything is working for the human species, which seemed to me a kind of arrogance. I think the world is indifferent to the human species, really.
4: Yeah, absolutely.
0: Yeah.
1: I have kind of wondered if, because science has solved a lot of things that we've at least historically thought of, like, you know, oh yes, we used to think that Apollo, the sun god, et cetera, you know, like we know a lot of scientific things now we didn't used to, and some things in religion were fueled by those mysteries. And if science could figure out what happens to you when you die, what would happen to religion?
4: Yeah.
0: I think science has figured that out, and that religious institutions couldn't care less about science. Right. They're to do with all kinds of inherited behaviours. I think beyond ritual, there are kind of inherited modes of being that people reproduce unquestioningly. I'm sounding very morbid all of a sudden. Shouldn't have had that light ale earlier.
1: At least it wasn't a dark ale. Yeah. Imagine what would have happened then.
0: Yeah, what was the most surprising ritual and the most surprising aspect, articulation of faith in your research?
4: I liked the one Japanese guy who, well, for him was everything just about repetition. And he was just kind of repeating one word over and over, and it kind of created an interesting feeling without saying much. That was one of my favorites. And what else?
0: That makes me think of the, I think, a Chinese-American performance artist who had one of those clocking in machines that you have at factories. And he clocked in every hour for a year and photographed himself clocking in. So a very ritualistic piece of performance art. And I saw an exhibition of it in Liverpool, the Liverpool Biennial, some years ago. And there were, you know, thousands of photographs of him, mostly looking really haggard. And then some where he had fallen asleep and forgot to, or failed to, clock in. But that was somebody who invented this ritualistic activity in the name of art. Same guy, I think he's still on his current performance art is to completely disappear for, I think, 16 years or something.
4: Completely disappear?
0: Yeah. So he's not going to do any art, he's not going to tell anybody who he is. His artwork is to withdraw from anybody who has any contact with them.
1: That is some serious method arting.
4: Yes, exactly. Mm-hmm.
0: And he, one of his other pieces was he tied himself with a rope around his waist to another performance artist, and they did that for a year. They were tied together for a year.
1: Wow.
0: You should check him out. I can't remember his
1: name. What's his
0: name? No, I can't remember. If you go online, if you
1: crazy
0: search
1: guy
0: for,
1: who artist too.
0: Yeah. I should know his name, but it's been a long weekend. Okay, we've got a very few minutes left. Last impressions of Transmitter Festival?
1: It's been amazing. This is my first one, and I have just seen, I haven't been able to see everything, sadly, but or hear everything, but I've put a lot of amazing stuff into my ears that I didn't even realize was happening in Great Britain, so that's, or America, actually.
0: And what did you make of St. Leonard's on Sea?
1: I really like it a lot. I am also surprised by this. I'm based in Bristol right now, and I'm surprised to find what an arts community there is here. It's really lovely.
0: Bristol, sort of, there are aspects of...
1: Mm-hmm. This is like Bristol, but friendlier.
0: Okay.
1: And by the sea.
0: Yes, that's, the sea is one thing. Yes. And Daniel?
4: Yeah, I haven't unfortunately seen much of the festival because I could only get here this morning to set up the installation, but I really enjoyed the town. And I was very surprised how many interesting shops there are, and it's just a beautiful place.
0: Oh, good.
4: Yeah, great. And I'm already thinking about coming back.
0: Oh, that's good. Yeah. Well, I think apart from anything else, it's brought a lot of people to the town. I mean, there must be about 100 artists involved, and there must be a couple of hundred people in the audience. So I think hotels and shops and what have you have benefited. I think our presence in the Dayglow Studios record shop has rather put people off coming in to browse and hang out, but there'll be other benefits in a next life, as it were, maybe. Right now I'm watching the clock because we're going to go to a pre-recorded item at precisely 5 o'clock, so I've got 4 minutes to fill, so I need to ask Toby to give us your impressions of the Transmitter Festival from the inside of the radio studio where you've been ensconced.
2: Yeah, it's been pretty good. I'm tired. I think you can relate.
0: Yeah, well, you've been blowing your saxophone every hour or so.
2: I know, run out of ideas. I haven't played, like, I was ill, so I haven't really played since...
0: I should have said
2: like,
0: so.
2: Yeah, since Saturday. So, like, I had, like, a week off before doing this.
0: Mm-hmm.
2: And not sure if that was beneficial or not, really. But I was ill, and then I thought I've got better. And then yesterday, after playing all that much, I then had a sore throat. And I don't know if it's, like, caused second wind in the illness or what, but it's clearing up now. But it's been good. I've enjoyed it. Thanks for having us, me and my brother, and everyone else as well. Good to have the kind of flow of people.
0: Yeah, we've been lucky, haven't we?
2: Yeah, yeah. It's kept it interesting.
0: And you've got a new job starting tomorrow. I hope I can give you a sore throat. And
2: I was also thinking, I've got this new, it's quite a full-on week. It's like a 6-day week, which is quite unusual for the job, I think. So that's like bad timing on my bad planning, I think, is actually what it is on my part.
0: Right. Get a good night's sleep and have some Lemsip or whatever.
2: I start at like 10 a.m., so it's not all like right, an okay. early. Too
0: okay.
2: early.
0: Well, thank you so much for coming. I'm going to make an announcement because coming up now, in a couple of minutes, less than a couple of minutes, is a piece that I worked on over the summer with Michael Armony, radio producer, Stephen Kenneth, Welsh actor, Richard James, composer and musician. And we went to the sources of the Severn and the Wye in mid Wales, and we talked to people, we made music, I wrote some texts, Stefan acted them out, and then we made a radio art piece. And while I was there, I said, I think to Stefan or Richard, I can't remember which, in the car, it occurred to me it was going to be the last radio art piece I did, because I've been doing this stuff now for, I don't know, 20 something years, and it just felt like this was going to be the final piece. So this is called Between Two Rivers. It has a Welsh title as well, which you'll hear Stephen Kenneth.
5: It's hard to say. I do find it sad or bewildering, perplexing to think that what was here, even as late as the 70s, is so rapidly going. farmers who were born in the Victorian times, and then, you know, later on their sons and daughters had so much law, and they had a particular lifestyle that they stuck to day after day. There was no real change. Maybe the cars got a bit bigger, the tractors a little bit faster, that type of thing, but nothing much beyond that. It was still the farm was the world, and the rest of the world orbited round the farm, if you like. The farm was everything. And even now, I can pick out a couple of farmers who still live that life in the outside world. They won't listen to news. They won't join in particularly or listen to any of the newcomers that come in and set up community events, and say they're not interested. They got the farming thing, the markets, driving over to talk to people up in the hills or down in the valleys, and other farmers like themselves.
6: Between Two Rivers, a journey into the mind of the land. Cwm Dwy Afon, Taith I Feddwl y Tîm.

real farmer, Mr. Hughes, would cut with a scythe. They would rake and turn over the hay in the sun, and then they would place it into stooks. And all their fields had little wicker gates because they didn't need to get tractors into their fields. We had tractors and machinery that it seemed like we were in a completely different era to them. And their house was like a museum. They had stuffed animals, stuffed owls, and the floor was just completely flagstones. No comfortable chairs at all, just two hard chairs by a fireplace. And I remember Mrs. Hughes would bake bread, and it would be like a huge, massive loaf, and she'd tuck it under her arm with her homemade butter. She'd slather it with butter, and then with this huge knife, cutting towards herself, slice these very thin slices off this chunk of bread. I'll never forget the taste of that bread. And all around the outside of the house were little cobblestones and a little wicked gate going up into a garden that was absolutely immaculate. And in the winter, they used to come to visit us, either by moonlight, or they would come with their lantern, like a tilly lamp. And Mr. Hughes would have mint. He'd always have a parcel of mint in season, wrapped up in newspaper and string. I've never forgotten seeing them coming by moonlight across the field with this parcel of mint.

kind of quite, well, down there you go, there's a Ddol, which is the Ddol being Welsh. The Ddol, well, the River Severn comes down there. And the Ddol is naturally, in Welsh, is like a flat piece of ground with a river running around it. Ddol, and then you've got Caerkillin, Boncolwyn, Caerdeisa, Caerberch, Caerpant, Cloyse, Brimberch, the Werglodd out here, Werglodd Ucha, Ross, Kevin Roos, Ceren Coed, Clapshani, Caerclap, Caergwasta, Caercoch. There's another Caerberch up there.

Bye.

0: Dutch, German, Swedish.
1: That's good.
0: It's quite surprising. I think that's a German. There's a great granny who's identified just as being German. I think she probably wasn't. She was, you know, more.
1: Yeah.
0: And then a small amount of, quite a lot of Welsh, mostly English, a small amount of Breton, and a very, very small amount of Irish, which I think is just generally having Celtic.
1: Yeah, I'm afraid we're going to have to send you back, Michael, in pieces.
0: Back to Wales. It was nice. It was nice to discover that I thought it was going to come out of that 90% English.
1: Yeah.
0: So it was nice to find them, but it didn't.

I don't remember a time when I didn't love rivers. So I grew up in a little village on the Verne we call Pontrobus, which is a delightful little river. We also had a stream coming through our garden. So we lived in the schoolhouse. And I just remember being in the river. I mean, I was very young then, you know, like about 5, 6, probably younger than that to start off with. And I've never known fear of water. I know I should do, I suppose. But I feel completely content by the river. I feel much more content here than I was in Llanidloes. Nothing against Llanidloes. But you know, that sand behind me, the birds cheeping away, sort of winds, I can see some movement there. Yeah, it's always been there really, and it's just developed over the years into something which is just growing in importance to me. But I broke my leg in two places. I had a double fracture on the Vernway actually, in a place I knew very well. I was only going out on a very casual walk. I was wearing waders and I was on this rocky section. And rocky sections can be extremely slippery, I know that, especially with algae. And somehow my leg twisted like this, and I heard the snap, and I knew I'd broken a leg. And funny, when you're in that state, you pretend you're not, you know, so whether I'd shock or whatever. So I thought, oh, I'll be all right, you know. So I was trying to hop now, and of course I couldn't, because I was literally in the middle of the river. It wasn't that deep, but because it was rocky. So I fell in, as in gravity took hold of it, and then, oh, well, no, I'll just crawl onto the bank and I'll just walk to the farm, because I knew the farmer. Of course, the river had other ideas. My waders had filled with water by now, and the river was trying to take me down, and I thought, oh goodness me, I'm in trouble here, you know. It's a little bit more serious than I expected. Anyway, cut long story short, I did eventually come out, put myself in the recovery position, because I was feeling a little bit woozy by now, and then I called for help. And then luckily there was a dog walker. It was a dog actually that heard me first, apparently. I survived that, and there's a metal bar going all the way down. But it was funny, that particular incident, because it's made me even closer to rivers. You're more resilient than you think, because it could have been much more serious. I could have drowned, you know, I suppose. But then it was my fault in a way, you know, it was an accident, wasn't it? But then it's made me respect rivers even more since then, really.

0: there was an old sheep feeder made out of corrugated iron, and it served its function for many years. And then the one end just sort of collapsed, then eventually the other end collapsed, and it was just like a piece of corrugated iron on the floor that nobody had a reason to move it. It lived its life where it was put, landed on the ground. Eventually, at some point, that did disappear. The fact that I don't know when it did disappear really interests me, because it just sort of blended into the landscape and lived its life. It wasn't interfered with, it wasn't changed. Objects that remain and have a function and then they have a different function. An old jug that existed in this school here that our house is attached to. Just an old aluminium jug that served its purpose for the Women's Institute for many years. I used to see women in there pouring from this big jug when they had events on, you know, they'd have the big kettle, they'd have the big urn, and they'd have this jug of milk. And then eventually it just became a vase, and then it was put out in the garage, and then it got a bit sort of tarnished looking and sad looking, and now I use it in my garden. Identity, it travels through time. It's not of the moment. Something that existed like that sheep feeder down there 20 years ago, it's still the same sheep feeder that it was when it was collapsed on the floor, just in a different form. The ship of Theseus had boards removed and sails removed and replaced, and over time the entire ship became a new ship, but it was still the ship of Theseus that had existed through time. I've put a new broom handle on an old broom, still the old broom. But then what if you take the bristles out of it and replace that part? Is it still the old broom?
1: When Mallory speaks of a land, he means a clearing in the forest to which Argovain, Bedivere, Galahad, Gawain, Lancelot, Percival, Sagramore, Tristan or Owain have come to be taken by surprise by the sudden signs of civilization, of forest felled and shrubbery stripped for sufficient space to shoot an arrow, conduct a joust, or train a bird of prey. Here my heart is a hood-shy haggard jest to the blood-red gauntlet on the sleeve of the blue jack of hearts. A haggard that rides a high thermal the length of the valley and comes to rest above the rooftop of the pub. Sounds hang above, between us, hang forever in the air. The barks of dogs resound like fireworks. A voice rings out from the dean's green wing. Why should I... No, I don't work. Why the bloody hell should I work? Nothing else in this bloody country works.
2: It's the time, I suppose. Like years ago, there was time. Everything's a race. Like yesterday, we finished the harvest year yesterday. You know, you're always racing, there's always another job, there's always the race in the weather, yeah, or something. I don't know, it always looks better looking back, I don't know. But there seemed to be more time to take it in, so I don't know. You're like, now we finished tomorrow, we want to put this stuff away. And I'll be going up to Brother, we'll be shearing up there for another fortnight, 3 weeks. So, you know, there's always something coming all the time, you know. Maybe, I don't know, maybe as farmers where the staff was on the place, they had the time, the jobs were being done. You know, farms weren't so big, they could get round the jobs easier. I wouldn't say quicker, easier. Well, a lot of hard work years ago, mine, not by hand, but you know, they weren't handling the acreage and the numbers. I don't know, really. Things have changed in that respect. I think my great-grandfather was born here and his father was before him. So there we are, whatever that is. But you know, even then we only come down from, there's a place in the wood, Manaslog up here, we only come down from there. So, you know, we didn't move far, you know, it wasn't a big upheaval. But I watch, you watch that Who Do You Think You Are on telly, and these people come on when you hear of, oh, my father was this, and then he was some circus performer. I think if he went back in my lineage, I'd be farmer, farmer, farmer, maybe a quarryman somewhere, and farmer, farmer, farmer, and that would be it. It is in your blood, and no disrespect to these people move in, but it's not in them. It's not in them, you know. And they, on a day like today, oh, you live in a wonderful spot. But, you know, when the rain is middle of January and the rain's coming sideways, or there's snow in it, and they, oh, we want to move from here. And you think, no, this is part of it, and this is it. The toughest days, I find, is if you're in the middle of lambing and you've got 6 inches of snow down and you've got lambs everywhere and you just don't know where to go next. That is hard, that is hard. Some days then you would give it all up, but then you all get bad days, don't we? That is hard, that is a grind.
0: Well, some things have gone and they've disappeared overnight. At the farm over here, there was a wonderful Georgian building, which is Old Hall Farm. And it was a beautiful Georgian house, full of cats, I remember. And it had, I think it had medieval back to it as well. It went back a long way. So it had all these different elements to it, of sort of the new farmhouse next to it, the Georgian front of the old house, the medieval back. And then that was demolished and became a farm building. So there's no trace of that. And trees that have disappeared for whatever reason, sometimes just so that a shed gets put up, or they live their life, they have to come down, I understand that, but changes bit by bit, piecemeal, changes how the landscape looks. There was a smithy just down the road as well, and that disappeared for a new shed. I like the idea of the sheds remaining. Build a new shed, but keep the old one. It's a sense of history that you don't get back once you've demolished things.
3: I don't know where we're going with this, but there are probably more English-born people in Powys now than Welsh-born. What does that mean? Well, I don't actually know. I do know that it means the population is very much older, because the people coming in tend to be over 65. It means house prices are going up, but then they're going up in England. It does mean the young are leaving Wales, but then they always have done. But I think it's more pronounced now, perhaps. How would you keep them here? What is it for me? You know, my hope years ago teaching technology that we might get a small nuclear reactor 30, 40 years ago, when I thought, well, that would keep 300 or 400 people in employment. Nothing like that's going to happen. Instead, we have these equity companies trying to buy our hills or buy the farmers and put up these wretched offshore scale turbines, and they're not even Welsh. They're going to be no benefit to us whatsoever. I don't know where we're going, what will be left. Will it perhaps be non-Indigenous people who will tell our story? Because we are Indigenous people. If you look at the UN Charter of what makes an Indigenous person, the Celtic and particularly the Iberian Welsh that are remaining here fit every criterion, and we're going to lose what is our own resource for other people. It's all being lost. It is being eradicated, nicely, let's say, because it's all nice people. And I'm sure the colonists from England who went into India and Africa, most of them were nice people, thought they were doing good. But look what it left.
1: Our bear ancestors were thought originally to have lived in heaven, in the upper world, but were drawn down by its delights to Middle Earth, to the place where humans dwell. The roads bears made on Earth have their equivalents in the system of the heavens. Ours is, or at least once was, a shamanistically coded landscape, aligned to our mystical understanding of the stars, an understanding now more or less entirely lost to all but a few. Bear mark trees are not remotely the same as the urinary spots of dogs. Their marks always face the trail, and they are more or less permanent. Some think bears rub the trees to reduce parasites, and others that this habit has something to do with breeding. But the truth is that bears signpost the network of roads that they have made, much as we do, and for similar reasons. And in doing so, they forever look upwards, at the routes through the heavens that they once traversed. Look upwards with longing, and something which resembles sorrow, a kind of ursine nostalgia.
4: I mean, ever since I was a child, I've always had this affinity to nature, you know, and I remember thinking, oh, I'd like to be like Francis of Assisi, you know, he could talk to animals, that kind of thing. I don't think I've ever mentioned that before, but it's that kind of respect for nature. And then that's grown and grown and grown, and it's stronger now than it's ever been, I think. But I always consider myself exceptionally lucky, you know, because I can see beauty pretty much everywhere, you know. It could be a blade of grass. I was down there recently and I saw this blade of grass, and then on the same blade there was something curling around it as if it was spiraling round, just like a corkscrew. That was just below me there. And then you'll have insects landing on you, you know, like stoneflies and caddis and things like that. And then, because they use you because you're quite warm, you know, I'm quite hairy, you know. So you're then part of the river in a literal sense then.
2: We all get losses, there's no good saying any different. We've got so much invested in that lamb or that calf, you know, with the calf it's 9 months you're looking after the cow beforehand. The ewe you're looking after for 5 months before, and you fed her, you know, you've looked after, you've been vaccinated or drenched her. And then to go out for the sake of one bad morning, you can see this thing's dead and you've just got to sort it out. You know, yeah, you get a dead lamb, it happens, and you know, but you've been hoping for that thing to live since November. You know, we turn the taps begin for 5th of November, from November till then, and this just for the sake of, you know, a bad night. Well, you can't be everywhere, it's not just physically possible. You do your best to try and be everywhere, but you can't be, and things, you know, you does happen, I'm afraid, it's part of it. You're short of a tractor, you can go buy one, you can borrow money, you can buy a house, or you cannot do it with time, you cannot buy time.

The local bomb boys scamper about the streets, ducking out of sight at the approach of authority, effortlessly blending in with the architecture. So many shifty indexicals, unvarying but singular as the trail of graffiti left in their dampened tracks. Chameleons who have lost the use of their tongues and now wander like ghosts of the future through the gaps between the low-slung, sharp-edged buildings. This part of the town proffers the architectonics of abandoned nuclear bunkers and a recusant mentality that resists or ignores the green-gouged valleys and timeless, endless hills, and looks up at the resting rotor blades of the towering wind turbine and sees the washed-out wishbone of an enormous bird of ill omen. Clad in grey trackies, they prowl a knockdown proving ground committed to the abbreviation of human life. A zombie simulacrum stealthily, near silently, negotiated by these lowering liminal animals for whom each adult is the walking corpse of its own forsaken childhood. And in these piecemeal public spaces, it's evident that serotonin deprivation has resulted not just in widespread disillusion and apathy, that's a given nowadays, but in a local suicide rate that has soared through the roof. Off the roof, that's where these lads, the local language, are hurled by an implacable inner spark, some nebulous higher power. And the sound of a high-pressure hose around here is as familiar as the Nike swoosh, or talk about your mental health journey. Those that haven't the guts or intellectual perspicacity to do themselves in lead an amphibian existence, below the surface, with a formless and fluid physiognomy, the gestures of which are elusive and lie way beyond the reach of control, the reach of the law. Suspended in the sullenly still air, corralled here in weathered warm brown walls, prone to remorseless somatic symptoms and emotionally entropic, they've been transformed by the pressure of this time and this place. Their problems, so many heterogeneous rocks washed down river to become their solutions, both monumental and utterly banal. I knew I couldn't help them. I wouldn't even hold the hose.

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Extra. Extra. Resonance. Resonance. Extra. Extra. Resonance. Resonance. Extra. Extra. Resonance. Resonance. Extra. Extra. Resonance. Resonance. Extra. Extra. Resonance. Resonance. Extra. Extra. Resonance. Resonance. Extra.

We may accept, I suppose, this very conservative estimate, 10,000. For, of course, there are more than 10,000 ants, than 10,000 men, than 10,000 hopes, fears, or nightmares in the world. But if we accept this number, 10,000, and if we think that all metaphors are made by linking two different things together, then had we time enough, we might work out an almost unbelievable sum of possible metaphors. Multiplied by 99,999 and so on. Of course, the sum of possible combinations is not endless, but it staggers the imagination. And so you might be led to think, why on earth should poets all over the world and all over time using the same stock metaphors? Well, there are so many possible combinations. The Argentine poet Luones wrote way back in the year 99 that he thought that poets were always using the same metaphors, and that he would try his hand at discovering new metaphors for the moon. And in fact, he concocted some many hundreds of them. He also said

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1: Well, here we are. Here we are. At the turn of the tide. Sing to Regalia. Lies.
2: Truth.
1: It echoes and whisper. Imagines itself like soil.
3: Like soil?
4: Like soil.
1: Like soil. Like that of a footstep. That of a wing. You see, the well cannot be birthed by subject matter alone. It takes the will of agents and of the megalith, the ancient striders. What is the solo voice embodied within the ensemble? What does it say? In sing, in song, the soul that sings in song. Will you give a stone or will you take a stone? Essentially, there's an anchor in Bianca, and we need to get it out. Cue the track, maestro, please. Thank you.

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1: Check one.
0: Mic check 1.1.
1: Hello. I am your host for the moment.
0: And for the moment, I'm her host.
1: Go to the moment.
0: Some people there are late for the moment.
1: You can't wait for the moment.
0: So I suggest maybe we sway into the moment.
1: Decay. Into the moment.
0: And then the moment goes away.
1: Hey, moment.
2: Hi.
1: How are you?
2: I'm all right. I'm a bit busy right now, though.
1: Oh, what are you up to?
2: Oh.
1: Oh. Are you coming back?
2: Maybe.
1: I think you should come back.
2: Okay.
1: Moment. Moment. I miss you. Okay, moment.

0: church, and here's the steeple. Open the doors, and there's all the people. Come on.
1: Come on.
0: Come on.
1: Come on.
0: Come on.
1: Come on.
0: Come on.
1: Come on.
0: Come on.
1: Come on.
0: Come on.
1: Come on.
0: Come on.

Hello, my name is Muriel E. Fletcher, and I am a British English voice.

four district schools. And in this, therefore, the children are compared with low type of white child. With regard to intelligence and special aptitude,

Good evening, everyone. Hello. Thanks so much for being here. First and foremost, I'd like to wish a happy 5-year anniversary to my dear friends at First Terrace Records, which we're here to celebrate. So Joe and Alex, yes. My name is Peter Broderick. I've been entangled with First Terrace Records more or less since shortly after they began. And I wanted to just give you guys a little bit of a backstory of what you're about to see here, a bit of context. Many years ago, in Portland, Oregon, where I come from, I started a sort of community-based choir. I had always wanted to sing in a choir myself, and I sent out an email to everyone I knew in the city, whether they were musicians or not. And I told people I was interested in starting a choir and asked if anyone would like to join. And the response I got was incredible. And the following Sunday, we

music. So if and then we had to do all original material. So we would just get together and come up with ideas, and different people would bring ideas. And we actually never did any performances, but these sessions would get recorded. And one thing led to another, and Alex and Joe from First Terrace heard some of those recordings and released an album of that stuff. So for their 5-year anniversary, they reached out to me and asked if I could do a performance of this material. And so I said I'd love to, but how are we going to do it? You know, all the members are scattered all over and in the States. And so they started looking for a choir in London and came upon a group called Musarc, who are a self-proclaimed experimental choral collective. So we just thought that would be perfect, and we reached out to them, and they just agreed to do it straight away. So I'd love to introduce you now to Musarc, the experimental choral collective. Come on up here, guys.

So we have a number of odd, short, little songs that were written by this old choir of mine in Portland, the Beacon Sound Choir. But we're going to bookend the show with two of our drones. The Beacon Sound Choir used to do a very specific type of drone, and the formula is very simple. And it goes like this. One person starts on a note, everybody else joins in on that note, and then we do whatever for a while, and then we come back and end on a note together at the end. So we're going to do that now, and we're going to do one more of those at the very end. And I might ask whoever wants to join us for the last one now, if we can be roused to do that. But feel free to just listen to this one. And yeah, thanks again for coming. Thanks to Alex and Joe from First Terrace. And here we go.

Well, this has gone by so quickly. We have one more little song for you, and then we'll finish with one more of our drones. This next song is actually the only one that isn't released on the Beacon Sound Choir album. But it's a canon, which is like Row, Row, Row Your Boat, you know, where one voice starts and then another follows it, and you sort of get these voices piling on top of each other. And we used to sometimes sing some traditional canons in the Beacon Sound Choir, but I always wanted to write an original one, and I did write one earlier this year, so I thought I'd see if these guys were up for it. And I don't know if they were up for it, but they're going to do it anyway.

Okay, well, thanks again to everyone. Congratulations again to Alex and Joe at First Terrace. A big thanks to MuseArc for agreeing to learn all these songs and join in on this. We're going to do one more of these drones, and this one may go on for a little while longer. I'm not sure. They just seem to have their own natural length that dies when it wants to. But I highly encourage any of you to join in and sing along, and don't be afraid if the person next to you thinks it's dumb. Just if you want to sing, just sing. And the more voices, the merrier, and let's see where this goes. Is there someone in the audience that would give us our first note?

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1: Lady Margaret, Lady Margaret sat so in at her seam, and she was all dressed in black. When a thought come in her head, she'd ridden in the wood to pull flowers to flower her hat, me boys, to pull flowers to flower her hat. So she hoist up her petticoat a bit above her knee, and so nimble she ran over the ground until she come to that green, green wood to pull them branches down, me boys, to pull them branches down. And suddenly up rose a fine young man, and he was standing by a tree. He says, how dare you pull them branches down without the leave of me, young lady, without the leave of me. She says, this little wood, it is me very own. It was me father give it to me, so I can pull these branches down without the leave of thee, young man, without the leave of thee. He's taken her by the lily white hand and by the grass green sleeve, and he's pulled her down at the foot of the bush, and he never once asked her leave, me boys. He never once asked her leave. And when all was done, she turned about to ask that young man's name, but she nothing heard and nothing saw. Yet all them woods grew dim, me boys, all them woods grew dim. There was 24 ladies was sitting in a hall. They were red as any rose, except it was that young Margaret, and pale and wan she goes, me boys, pale and wan she goes. There was 24 ladies was sitting in the hall, and they were all playing at chess, except it was that young Margaret, and she's green as any glass, me boys, she's green as any glass. And suddenly up spoke a little servant girl, and she lifted her hand and smiled and said, I think our lady is loved too much, and now she goes with child, and now she goes with child. And up then spoke the second servant girl, and ever, alas, says she, I think I know a herb in the green, green wood that'll twine thy babe from thee, lady, that'll twine thy babe from thee. So Margaret, she took up a silver comb, made haste to comb her hair. She's off away to that green, green wood as fast as she could tear, me boys, as fast as she could tear. And she hadn't pulled a herb and a herb and a herb, but barely one, when up then spoke the young tambling. He says, lady, leave it alone, alone, oh, lady, leave it alone. Why do you pull that bitter, bitter herb, that plant that grows so grey, except to still that sweet little babe that we got in our play, lady, that we got in our play? Come tell me now, young Tamlin, she says, if a mortal man you be, I'll tell you no lie, sweet Margaret, says he, I was christened as good as thee, I was christened as good as thee. But as I rode out on a bitter, bitter day, it was from me horse I fell, and the queen of elfin, she did take me within yonder green hill to dwell, to dwell. Within yonder green hill to dwell. But tonight it is the Halloween, when the elfin court deride, and if you would your sweetheart save, by the old middle bridge you must hide, you must hide, by the old middle bridge you must hide. And first'll come a black horse, and then'll come a brown, and then raced by the white, and you hold him tight and fear him not. It's the father of your child, my love. It's the father of your child. And they will change me all in your arms into many a beast so wild. But you hold me tight and fear me not. I'm the father of your child. Remember, I'm the father of your child. So Margaret, she took up a silver comb, made haste to comb her hair, and she's off away to that old middle bridge as fast as she could tear, me boys, as fast as she could tear. And about the dead hour of the night, she heard them bridles ring. And oh, me boys, that cheered her heart more than any mortal thing it did, more than any mortal thing. And first there come a black horse, and then there come a brown, and then raced by the white, and she flung her arms around its neck, and it didn't hurt a fright, me boys. It didn't hurt a fright.

of Elfin, she give a thrilling cry. 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And the first thing they changed him all in her arms was a lion that roared so wild. But she held him tight and feared him not. It was the father of her child. She knew it was the father of her child. And the next thing they changed him all in her arms was to a hissing snake. But she held it tight and feared it not. It was one of God's own make. She knew it was one of God's own make. And the next thing they changed him all in her arms was to a red-hot bar of iron. But she held it tight and feared it not. And it done to her no harm, me boys. It done to her no harm. And the next thing they changed him all in her arms was to a naked man. And she flung her cloak all over him and cried, me love, I've won, I've won. Oh, she cried, me love, I've won. And out of the bush spoke the elfin queen, and she's red as any blood. I should have

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1: Are you up for it?

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0: Comment of the Democratic National Committee. Thank you for supporting President My staff recently sent you a commemorative presidential election year membership card. When it arrives, please take a picture and read my letter, which outlines the important work. We should be very proud of what's been accomplished, but all of this jeopardized if the Republicans win the White House and Congress in November. That's why it's so important for you to read my letter as soon as you possibly can.
1: The Obama victory.
2: Thank you, Trump. My name is Marie, authorized by Obama's Amendment Committee, and the State Democratic Urge of the Fallen State.

Yeah.

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hello there, pals, friends. You have your wireless tuned to Resonance Extra, and I'm Dylan Niokas, and this is me broadcasting from my bit to your bit. And as always, we open the show with an audio collage, this one called From Some Far Off Rooms. Mud becomes music, as I was joined through time and space by my friends Ian Murphy, Kieran Piercy, Lewis Major, Robin Dickinson, Duncan Harrison, Ilan Volkov, Karen Constance, for an old fashioned junk operatic. And as I'm fighting off the lurgy, the dreaded throat and nose gunk gurn, I'll keep the talk to minimum and the music and sounds to maximum pleasure, and these are the little folk.

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I fry.

0: Tune in to Araga on the stereo and turn on Deaf TV without its sound. Outside, the plums are growing in a tree. The force that through the green fuse drives the flower drives Deaf TV. A grief ago, they lower the body soundlessly into a huge plane in Dallas, into a huge plane in Los Angeles, marked United States of America, and soundlessly, the United States of America takes off and wings away with that body. Tune out the TV sound and listen soundlessly to the blind mouths of its motors and a sitar speaking on the stereo, a raga in a rage at all that black death and all that bad karma. There is no God but God. The force that through the red fuse drives the bullet, drives the needle in its dharma groove, and man the needle drives that plane of the United States of America through its sky full of shit and death, and the sky never ends as it wings soundlessly from those fucked up cities whose names we'd rather not remember. Inside the plane of life lies soundlessly against the coffin. Engine whines as sitar sings outrageously. There is no God but God. There is no God but death. The plums are falling through the tree. The force that drives the bullet through the gun drives everyone as the United States of America flies on sightlessly through its swift, fierce years with the dead weight of its body, which they keep flying from Dallas, which they keep flying from Los Angeles. And the plane lands without folding its wings, its shadow in mourning for itself, withdraws into itself in death's draggy dominion. There is no God but death. The force that through the green fuse drove his life drives everyone. And they are driving the body. They are driving the body up Fifth Avenue past a million people in line.
1: You're going to be here a long time,
0: says Death's TV Spielman. The cortege passes soundlessly.
2: Goodbye.
0: Some people cry. Traffic flows around and on. The force that drives the cars combusts our karma. There is no God but death. The force that drives our life to death drives sitar too, so soundlessly. And they lift the body.
3: They lift the body
0: of the United States of America and carry it into a cathedral, singing,
1: Hallelujah, he shall live forever and ever.
0: And then the body moves again, down Fifth Avenue. 57 black sedans after it.
4: There are people in rows behind the barricades.
0: In bargain basement dresses, and sitar sings and sings nonviolence. Sitar sounds in us its images of ecstasy, its depth of ecstasy, against old dung and death. The force that strikes its strings strikes us. And the funeral train, silver train, starts up soundlessly at a dead speed over the hot land, an armed helicopter over it.
4: They're clearing the tracks ahead of assassins. The tracks are lined with bare faces.
0: A high school band in New Brunswick plays the battle hymn of the Republic. They have shot it down again. They have shot him down again. And we'll shoot him down again and take him on a train and lower him again into a grave in Washington. Day and night journeys the coffin through the dark land, too dark now to see the dark faces. La la la. Plums and planes are falling through the air. As sitar sings the only answer, sitar sings its only answer. Sitar sounds the only sound that still can still all violence. There is no God but life.
3: Sitar said,
0: sitar sounds, sitar sounds on us to love, love, and hate, hate. Sitar breathes its Atman breath in us, sounds and sounds in us its lovely home. Om, om, at every step the pure wind rises.
1: People with roses behind the barricade.
5: That's negative.

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She the ostrich. She the ostrich. She the ostrich.

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Not the territory of the

0: and I'm back, and I'm still Dylan, and this is still my bit, for my bit, this is still Dylan, and this is still my bit, for my bit, this is still Dylan, and this is still my bit, for my bit, this is still Dylan.
1: And this is still my bit.
0: I'm back. And I'm still Dylan. And this is still my bit. Feel my bit. And this is still this my still, bit. Feel my bit. It's still Dylan. And this is still.
2: Feel my bit to your bit. Here on Resonance Extra. And what did we just hear in that last set? We ended that set with the Hair Stylistics, also known as Messiah Nakahara, formerly known as Violent Onsen Geisha. We had Loop 1 from the Loops CD. Before that, we heard the Hutton School Choir with Don't Drink and Drive. A bit of sane advice there from the school kids at Hutton. And that comes from the Classroom Projects compilation CD that you can get on Trunk Records, featuring numerous musics made by school children between the years of 1959 and 1981. And prior to the Wise Little Children of Hutton School, we heard the Brent Lewis Ensemble. A couple of tracks from their new CD, The Inevitable Typo and Sheila Ostrich's Tombstone. We heard Latterly, Return to Your Harpsichord, Citizen. And prior to that, Assassination Raga, which you may or may not be interested to know, featured the words of Lawrence Ferlinghetti, who just recently turned 99 years old, the old bugger. Before Brent Lewis Ensemble, we heard Bran Stifter, a track called Fry, from Don't Call Me Dally, Darling, on the compact disc recordable format on the Fine Fine Chocolate Monk label. Prior to the German Madman, we heard Gospel of Mars, a track called Scarab, from their self-titled LP on Amish Records. And you may want to take note that Gospel of Mars features a certain Mr. Aaron Moore on the drums. Why is that, you ask? Well, because before Gospels of Mars, we heard Wizards of Oi, who's actually Mr. Bran Stifter, remember him, and Mr. Aaron Moore. What's the chances of that? We heard What Does Oi Taste Like, from Pop Oil View compact disc recordable, again on a certain Chocolate Monk label. And we started off the whole shebang with the Little Folk doing a track called A Solon. That's again from the Classroom Projects compact disc on Trunk Records. And as I said, this lurgy is starting to really get scratchy and annoying. So I will continue with some more sounds, and I'll be back with you soon. Keep your dial pointing at Resonance Extra, and sit with me, Dylan Niokas, as I broadcast fae ma bit to your bit.

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7 0 6 3 6 7 0 6 3 6

Hello, my name is Charles Gaucher Sr. I was this gentleman's father. I was born in San Leandro, California in 1906 and died in Los Angeles in 1964. Charlie was very young then. Right now, his song is paying homage to the past. You folks might not realize this, but every one person in each of your ancestral chains is very important to you, because without each link's role in continuing your lineage, you would never have been born. Listen to him as he plays his song, and its meaning will become clear. He's discovered a new method of cheating the cycles of Hindustan. He's donated his body to Columbia University's Musical Sciences Department. After he's passed through this form, the department will take his body, remove the skeleton, and hollow out the bone marrow. They will be used as instruments for a 13-piece orchestra. The 8 bones that comprised his arms and legs will have trumpet mouthpieces attached to one end and will be used as horns. 5 remaining bone sections, the rib cage, the hip bone, the shoulder bone, the backbone, and the skull, will be used as the percussion instruments, with the hands and the feet serving as the beaters. The musicians will be instructed in the methods taken from his writings pertaining to improvisational music. During the orchestra's performance, delivered annually on November 12th, his birthday, his internal organs, preserved in a canopic jar, sitting on the stage front, will be guarded by a young Nepalese milkmaiden who, during the course of each ceremony, will fall into an ecstatic possession trance and invoke his spirit in the same manner as he is invoking mine right now. Listen to his song. Let me leave you with one last thought. If his idea seems too preposterous, and if you don't believe in the reincarnation of the soul, how do you know that we're not all dead already?

There's a top secret thing. There's a top secret thing. There's a top secret thing. There's a top secret thing. There's a top secret thing. There's a top secret thing. There's a top secret thing. There's a top secret thing. There's a top secret thing. There's a top secret thing. There's a top secret thing. There's a top secret thing. There's a top secret thing. There's a top secret thing. There's a top secret thing. There's a top secret thing. There's a top secret thing. There's a top secret thing. There's a top secret thing. There's a top secret thing. There's a top secret thing. There's a top secret thing. There's a top secret thing. There's a top secret thing. There's a top secret thing. There's a top secret thing. There's a top secret thing. There's a top secret thing. There's a top secret thing. There's a top secret thing. There's a top secret thing. There's a top secret thing. There's a top secret thing. There's a top secret thing. There's a top secret thing. There's a top secret thing. There's a top secret thing. There's a top secret thing. There's a top secret thing. There's a top secret thing. There's a top secret thing. There's a top secret thing.

0: both nations, the Soviet Union, the former Soviet Union, and the United States, saw the potential in psychic assassins and sincerely did pursue the possibility that through using these powers of, I don't know, the mind, one might be able to induce ill health and indeed death in another individual. And to this end, I've just got to tell you quickly about Goat Lab. In Fort Bragg, apparently exists to this day, there is a shed with a lot of goats in, with de-bleated goats, with men staring at them trying to kill the goats. And they started with dogs, but found that people had too much emotional attachment to them and determined that goats were an animal that people didn't care so much about. And it started with experiments for in military field psychic healing. So what they'd do is they'd break a goat's leg and then they'd try and train their soldiers to heal the goat through psychic healing, thinking this could be great in battle. Someone gets wounded, but it's okay because Sergeant Greg has psychic healing powers and will heal me very quickly. And then they moved on to trying to kill the goats. And so you have this incredible program that's been going on for years with people staring at goats day in, day out, die, die, die, die, die, and the goats don't die.
1: But they're still trying.

Ah!

Oh, hello friends, and I'm back again. This is Dylan, this is from my bit to your bit, and you are tuned into Resonance Extra, and the time is running away from us, so we should hear what we just heard. We finished that set with Russian Lady Test Count and Message from the recordings of Shortwave Number Stations from the Connet Project compilation CD. Prior to the Russian Lady, we heard Sounds and Silence, a track called Music Concrete from the previously discussed Classrooms Project CD on Trunk Records. Prior to Sounds and Silence, we heard Ellen Fullman, Longitudinal Vibration from TELUS No. 4 cassette compilation from way back in the early to mid 1980s. Prior to Mrs. Ellen Fullman, we heard Thomas Carnacki, Bedtime Story for the Most Fragrant Room in the Ward from his rather brilliant Or of Pam Mumphle CD, which you can still find. Consult the Oracle, don't be shy, give it a try. And prior to Big Tam Carnacki, we heard Sun City Girls with a track called Charles Gaucher Sr. from their brilliant Dante's Disneyland Inferno double CD or LP. And we started that set off with another track from the Connet Project's recordings of Shortwave Number Stations. This one was called The Lincolnshire Poacher, and that is about that for this month. And I will take to my bed now and leave you, listener of Fae Ma Bit Tae Your Bit, here on Resonance Extra with an excerpt from a new compact disc recordable self-release from Mr. Neil Campbell called Crows and Swallows. Until next month, please stay safe, and hopefully spring will come soon. Bye-bye.

The call of the crows down the dark shit alley. Spring coming early.

The call of the crows down the dark shitted alley. Spring coming early. The call of the crows down the dark shitted alley. Spring coming early.

0: Hello, my name is Emily Befara and I am speaking to you from the GMAA in Albi. This podcast features excerpts from the micro-residency named Topographie Sonore. As part of the European Project Techné, the GMAA, National Center for Musical Creation of Albi, hosted from January 20 to 29, 2025, a residency bringing together 12 young artists. The group was invited to collectively reflect on the creation of listening devices in the public space of Albi. These devices took the form of sound walks, installations, or in-situ experiments. The residency took place during the Semaine du Son, whose theme that year was inspired by the work of Max Neuhaus and the notion of sound topography. Through this period, participants benefit from the guidance of the artists invited to the festival, including Yann Legay and Elena Biserna, as well as from the GMEA team. As you listen to the podcast, I will occasionally offer brief notes to guide you through the discussions, highlight connections, or give context when recordings were made at different times with different participants or under varying conditions. In this podcast, you will also hear excerpts from Woodblock Music, a performance by American composer Tom Johnson, played by students from the Conservatoire de Musique du Tarn in Parc Rochegude. This performance was recorded in collaboration with Benjamin Momus, sound engineer at GMEA, with whom I also produced this podcast. I have selected K-Moment to give a glimpse of the residency, but not all the artists are featured here. I would like to warmly thank all the participants who contributed to this residency. Merlin Tessier, Emilia Elouardi, Léo Van Damme, Anna Kulakova, QC Howard, Hani Thea, Rita Santos, Elif Quilin Soguksu, Agika Heke, Florina Mia Aberli, Jacob Eckhart, and Isul Kim. This residency invited artists to explore listening in public space, to experiment with sound walks, installations, and in-situ practices, reflecting on how sound shapes our experience of a place. Techné is a European collaborative network that explores the emancipatory potential of technology in musical and sound creation. By placing the artist at the center of the process, the project seeks to demystify technical tools and encourage more autonomous and critical approaches to creation. Funded in 1981, the GMEA, National Center for Musical Creation of Albi Tarn, is part of a network of 8 centers certified by the French Ministry of Culture. A major player in musical creation in Occitanie, GMEA develops its activities through researches, the production of new works, artist residencies, and public outreach. Open to all contemporary experimental practices, it supports and fosters the emergence of new musical forms. After 3 days of residency, Elif Quilin Soguksu and Florina Mia Aberli reflect on their encounter with Albi, a small city in a largely rural region of southern France. They share their impressions, their perception of the local environment, and the work they have been developing both during and beyond the residency. Each of them is preparing a separate proposal for the public. Elif's work will take place inside a city bus, while Florina's will unfold under a tunnel combining sound and video.
1: Hello, I'm Elif Quilin Soguksu. I'm a resident in this micro-residency Topographies Sonores. I'm a musician, composer, sound artist, and researcher in sound. I recently finished my master's degree at the Institute of Sonology, where I mostly focused on electroacoustic composition for multi-channel speaker systems, and I was mostly working with voice and sonic imagination. This is like usually my research topic, how voice stands in the formation of mentally produced sounds and where it stands and how it it helps or it can be used as a tool to materialize imagined sounds. So this is kind of my research topic. And yeah, currently I'm based in Berlin and I'm very happy to be here.
2: Hello everyone, I'm Florina. I study sonology in the master program and my research is about anthropogenic underwater noise pollution as foundation for compositions and live performances to create awareness on this niche issue of pollution.
1: What was the thing that maybe caught your eyes for the first time you were here in Albi? Like, what intrigued you, maybe more like in a visual sense or like sonic wise or what was the first thing that you gave a thought upon?
2: I strolled around the city a lot. I always have my camera with me and my recording devices, and I try to absorb as many things as possible. And yeah, it's a pretty short time to put something together, but now my idea is growing and I feel more and more comfortable to present something on Monday or Tuesday. Yeah, I think we're all like everyone has such a character in our group. Like everyone is different, and I really like this. Like to just also have this exchange of different people coming together, and everyone has other backgrounds and other interests, or I guess we all share the interest in sound. But yeah, I think it was definitely the beauty of Albi. Like, I don't know how to describe that, but like the small little details you see in the city, like I just feel like I daydream all day long when I walk through Albi, because I always find other spots or angles I see, and then I think, oh, this is beautiful. And because I'm not really used to such a historical place, and now I live in The Hague and everything looks the same for me. I mean, it's another. I can also see similarities in the buildings and stuff, but it's like a total other environment, and I really enjoy that. Like to be in another landscape. Yeah. What about you?
1: First of all, I was thinking how safe I was feeling in the whole, like, I mean, in like around people as well, like all together. But on the other hand, how safe all these like streets are, or the city is like very calm and very peaceful. But on the other hand, I was just thinking about the main question of the residency and how public, how sound art can already manifest itself in the public space, maybe without being institutionalized or without being maybe academic support or something like that, and how actually locals or all these like random encounters can be part of this like sound art experience itself in public space. And I was mostly contemplating on this, and then kind of all these like reflections came together, and I had this like first idea or this like first concept about humming, and I wanted to have some small like prototype about like humming and public space and something like this, because for me humming is a sign of life or like sign of presence, and I always question whom am I humming to, or why am I humming these questions. And when you observe like people and also yourself, you often see yourself like, I find myself like humming, especially on the streets when I don't feel safe, or when I feel that I need to give a presence to my surroundings so that they know that I am like occupied with my own thing, like I am not listening to you, but I am just within myself. So it's kind of, for me, it's a sign of, yeah, presence or life. And I was reflecting in relation to Albi, how I don't have this like intention to hum when I'm walking, and because I am also peaceful with my own thoughts and also with my surrounding. So these were like some contemplations that I had, and I was already thinking to elaborate on this concept of humming or inner voice or inner thoughts and so on. I don't know, my first, what caught my eye when I first like arrived the city, it's funny, but it's those shuttle buses, because for me it's such a symbol of my hometown, like neighborhood, because like in Istanbul there are so many public transportation in general, and those minibuses, they always like go around the neighborhood and they have their own like route, but it's always like packed with people, and whenever you enter it's definitely an experience, because there is the intimacy, the solidarity, everyone like flesh to flesh, and you have to go through all these, you know, curvy paths, and like you need to lean to each other. I was thinking to have this small project about poetics of commute. The idea is that I will have this audio bus trip in one of the shuttle lines, and so the idea will be people will have their headphones, and they will follow an app, and in that app they will actually listen to some recordings of mine that I I inserted into the app, and the idea is that I will kind of invite listeners to enter my inner soliloquy, like my inner thought world during a commute time. So how I see it's like how I poetically maybe describe a 10-minute shuttle bus. So it's gonna be like an invitation to my inner thought world in the bus trip, and so that's kind of the idea, to also work with like inner voice humming, like and romanticization of public transport. Maybe you would like to tell about like what are you working on?
2: So in the last 1.5 years, I did a lot of field trips. I recorded part of Rotterdam, a lot of ship noise. I also went to Urk. It's a place more in the northern part of the Netherlands, where there is an offshore wind farm quite close to the coast, to the coastline. And we went to these offshore wind farms with a dinghy, little boat and recorded the offshore wind farms. And also I went to the Zeeland area and recorded nature reservoir areas. So yeah, I do have a lot of underwater recordings, and now it's the time to put this into artistic work. So I'm currently working on a composition for violin, viola and cello for three musicians from the Ontheim ensemble. And then I'm currently also trying to, or I'm working with a glass cube of water where there is water inside, and I play with transducers and the hydrophone inside this glass cube, and I try to make this idea into a performative thing. So yeah, currently I'm still trying to figure out how I'm working with this material. In parallel, I'm trying to write my master thesis. it's still for me the question about, like, what does it mean to work with a topic of acoustic ecology, and how can you bring it to an audience? And like the question of, can you change, or like, maybe it's a stupid question, but like, can you change or like create awareness, or how do people get my main idea, or like my main
1: concern?
2: Yeah. Yeah, that's like I also try to look at other artworks and think of like, or I'm curious, like, what are the artists thinking of their own work? Like, what do they want to do with it? And because there is a lot of artworks which are dealing with different kinds of critical topics, like also social topics or geopolitical or any kind of things. Like, art is here for everything, but like, yeah, how can you put it somewhere, and also put it that people can get it and understand it and see that it's maybe an issue or something to think about or digest, or how can we make this world into a better place? Kind of, maybe. It's maybe a bit cheesy, but yeah. How can we do this with art? Mm. Yeah.
3: That was good.
2: Yeah.
3: Driver, thank you so much.

Kuse Howard, originally from Syria and now based in Berlin, shared with us the story of his family's house in Shahaba. His narrative touches on the intersections between private memory and public history, illustrating how a personal story can become part of a larger social and political space.

0: As this residency comes to an end, it leaves behind traces, some conversation and idea that continue to resonate beyond the days spent in Dalby. Each artist carried their own perspective, their own way of listening and responding to a place. Together, they shaped a collective reflection on what it means to inhabit and hear a territory. 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Thank you for listening, and thank you once again to all the artists, to the GMA team, in particular to Benjamin Momus for recording and co-creating this podcast, and to everyone who contributed to Topographie Sonore. This podcast was produced at the GMEA, Centre National de Création Musicale d'Albi, as part of the European Project Techné.
1: I wonder how it is to be a downtown shuttle driver in a city like Albi, where there are only three electric shuttles connecting the city centre to some neighbourhoods that are a maximum of 10 minutes car distance. The cycle of a shuttle is 10 minutes. It completes its route within 10 minutes. Every 10 minutes, this little minibus comes and picks a bunch of people from the bus stop. We are crossing the bridge now. I wonder what the main occupation of the people living near the Tarn River in the waterside houses is. There is an amazing sight of the cathedral and of the waterside houses with red brick and tiles. What do these houses tell us about the material wealth and source of the place? Why do most of the bridges in this world separate not only the pieces of land but also the social classes of a place? There are many of these kinds of minibuses in Istanbul. We call them dolmuş. The verb dolmak means to get full. And when the mush is added, it means it is full. So it refers to the number of people inside the minibus. As you can imagine, it is always crowded. People are shoulder to shoulder, skin to skin, ear to ear, and flesh to flesh, exchanging body fluids and smells, standing and holding onto the metal bars in the minibus. Their flesh holds onto each other. There is a level of trust, reliance, and some kind of intimacy in there. How it is to feel closer to a stranger's body and witness their life of 10 minutes, or 15, or maybe 1 hour. 10 minutes of a life cycle. Every 10 minutes, the same route, but different people. Or maybe the same. What do the drivers hear about the passengers' lives? What will they cook at home? A conversation on the phone with their kids? Or maybe just an awkward silence and the music being played on the radio? Why are people afraid of staying in silence? Why do we always feel that we need to speak something when next to someone? Couldn't a smile be enough? What do the passengers think about while transporting? What do the drivers reflect about during these multiple 10 minutes? I feel like breathing in the train stations. I feel relief at being in transit, being on the move, leaving some thoughts behind, and being pregnant to new memories.

I always feel nostalgic about the unlived moments of my future. Being on the move is a form of personal liberation and spiritual discovery for me. The moon and sun are eternal travelers. Even the years wander on. Every day is a journey, and the journey itself is home. Everything is on the move. The only thing that matters is the scale of a moment.

This neighborhood reminded me of the Bulgarian-Turkish immigrant neighborhood in a city in Turkey. Though the colors of window frames symbolize

In the small green area on the left side, I see four benches placed in a circle, facing each other in close proximity. This special placement, the construction of the benches, tells something about the city and how important it is to have a social life in the streets, in the public space. Street benches are material objects of freedom. Though it's not exactly a freedom. Who decides for us where to sit in the city, where to socialize? How does the municipality structure the placement of benches? Let's add one bench here and there. One next to the park, one around the corner of a school. Streets are our home, our social environment. It is the public space where people come together and interact without any separation of class, status, and profile. It's our basic human need to socialize and have conversations about the mundanity of our daily life without paying €3 in a cafe for a sparkling water that is not sparkling anymore. Social life should be accessible to anyone. It's our basic right. Do you also miss those moments when you smell your hands as a kid, after you come home from playing in the parks, with dirt, dust, and everything not clean? Vomiting is the ultimate attempt to expel what is unwanted, says Brandon Lobel. It feels like inner voices are the overload of thoughts, what the brain expels out. I think vomiting is an act of relief. For Dennis Riley, the common notion of the inner voice as the voice of thought and conscious, and is central to our moral behavior and tuned to our social life and the circulation of language as a public material. Who is there speaking to you? Whose thoughts are these that reflect in the skull of my head? Who am I humming to? Why do I need to hum to myself? Especially when I walk alone on the streets. Do I want to feel safe or secure? To whom am I humming? When I enter a personal space of somebody, why do I feel like uttering something? Is humming an act of claiming a space? Or to reassure our surroundings that we are occupied with our own business and that we are harmless? Is humming a sign of life? A presence? Or a way of distracting the mind? My voice is always present in the mind, in my mind. We coexist together. We became friends. My act of listening externally find responses and merges with my inner sounding. And my inner voice echoes, choruses, and contrasts with what is being listened to. There is a saying, I saw the world as a labyrinth with 1,000 ways of coming and going. Maybe the physical route of the shuttle bus is a straightforward one, but I'm in the metaphorical maze of my thoughts, meandering across the worlds and planets, across 1,000 ways of coming and going, navigating an infinite number of paths of the mind, real or imagined, metaphorical or literal.

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1: You are listening to I Want to Eat the Earth, a sonic almanac from the New School of the Anthropocene. EnSOTA is a radical experiment in alternative education, away from marketization and arcane specialism, towards co-sensing systems change through creative practice. This is an ecological transmission of DIY ethics, non-hierarchical structures, radical networks, interconnected sensing through sound, text, voice, spoken word, human and more than human collaborative practice, patchwork group thinking, and radio art.
2: The sounds I used to listen to as a child are completely different from those of today. First of all, there was no such thing as electric sound in those days. Everything was natural sounds. Among those sounds are many that are lost forever. I'll try to recall some of them. First, there was the resounding boom of midday. This was the sound of the cannon at the army barracks, which fired a blank each day precisely at noon. The fire alarm bell. The sound of the fire watchman's wooden tappers. The sound of his voice and the drum beats when he informed the neighbourhood of the location of a fire. The tofu seller's bugle. The whistle of the tobacco pipe repairman. The sound of the lock on the hard candy vendor's chest of drawers. The tinkle of the wind chime seller's wares. The drum beats of the man who repaired the thongs of wooden clogs. The bells of itinerant monks chanting sutras. The candy seller's drum. The fire truck bell. The big drum for the lion dance. The monkey trainer's drum. The drum for temple services. The freshwater clam vendor. The natto. Fermented bean seller. The hot red pepper vendor. The goldfish vendor. The man who sold bamboo clothesline poles. The seedling vendor, the nighttime noodle man, the Odin dumplings and broth vendor, the baked sweet potato vendor, the scissors grinder, the tinker, the morning glory seller, the fishmonger, the sardine vendor, the boiled bean seller, the insect vendor, the humming of kite strings, songs you sing whilst bouncing a ball, children's songs. These lost sounds are all are impossible to separate from my childhood memories, and all are related to the seasons. They are cold, warm, hot or cool sounds, and they are allied with many different kinds of feelings.

Recently, one of the foremost publications in the broadcasting field polled 465 critics and editors the question, which radio network programs do you rate tops? When the answers from these 465 experts were tabulated, the final ratings were overwhelmingly one-sided. Total honors accorded CBS radio programs exceeded those of all the other networks combined. Let's put it another way. The final verdict of hundreds of critics, reviewers, and editors was that CBS Radio had more top shows than all other networks put together. CBS Radio was pleased, naturally, at the result of the poll, but not surprised. Great programming is no accident. It's long been a policy of this network to devote every effort to maintaining the highest broadcast standards. Whatever listening fare is for you, you can be sure you're hearing the best when you're tuned to...

my wise to head upstream. The flood's too far away. Every day I trotted a leaf from home to the chief's house and back. The name

Your course to Maesis will be the serpentine line that guides this war. Your line is woven through London's many histories. Why dare to write this again? Perhaps worse, to write myself into your dark waters. Why write myself into your dark waters? Could mankind take any more from your course? Find any more ways to betray your nature? Find any more ways to betray your form? Perhaps there is something in you that remains unchanged. Perhaps there is something in you that remains unchanged. The digital convergence of access and convenience harnessed in the service of hyperconsumption clung precariously to a crack between slimy stone bricks at the waterline of Chelsea Embankment. With muscular effort, I summon a level of attention in antithesis to digital distraction. I stare more deeply at the surface of the water. I stare as if my life were dependent upon the force of my attention, forcing the light from behind my eyes. I stare so forcefully as to negate the purpose of seeing, ineffectually imagining a tale beyond this silvery slab of molten mud, while a persistence of vision penetrates my fantasies. In my mind's eye, I am drowning, and the wall does nothing to the drowning.

0: Tyonek is the home of the Tabona tribe, the beach people.
1: Randy Standifer grew up off the road system on Alaska's Cook Inlet in the village of Tyonek, where less than 200 people live. The Coleman lantern casts light and shadow as people gather to tell stories late into the night.
0: I'm of the Nukchi, which is caretaker of the Lake Clan. My mom comes from Nundaten. My dad is from Tyonek. Me being the youngest of four, and I was on my own little rough road for 21 years. My first 21 years on this, I was on that rough road. I just wanted to learn about myself, and I tried to get my family to help. And it was too much for them. And I was mad. I hated the world. And that's what I wanted to understand. Why was I a mad person? Why was the world so complicated to me? Why was... I had a lot of whys and how comes, and I went to Old Man Chad, and I was just bawling, crying, and it just wouldn't stop, and I just heard it so much, and I couldn't breathe, and I was sitting there, and I just couldn't breathe, and knocking on his door, and he opened, what, and he said, what's wrong with you? Are you hurt? And I said, I'm not hurt. Nothing's wrong with me. I need some help. That's why I just kept on saying over, I just need some help. And that was the longest night in my whole life. But I was just crying, still crying, and he didn't even say nothing. He went right to his prayer book, this little tiny book, and he lit a candle, and he just let me cry, and he sat there and he read the Bible to me all night long. I woke up and he's still sitting there reading. I just cried myself back to sleep and woke up and he's still reading. And I was like, I'm gonna go. So where are you gonna go? So I don't know. And it made him, I never make no promise, but I made a promise to him. He said, promise me. He said, just don't let yourself be by yourself. And till this day, that's still the only promise I ever made.
1: Old Man Chad listens to Brandy's story, nodding in silence. He remembers what it was like for him to grow up in Tyonek in the 1930s.
2: We didn't know we were starving. We didn't know we were poor. Just that we knew we were happy, you know, telling us stories, telling us how to live.
1: As Brandy takes up the story again, Old Man Chad pumps the Coleman lantern.
0: I always call it my greatest journey to the first day of the beginning of my life. And it took going from pavement to dirt road, and it took a trip up this mountain that they said only four-wheelers could make it. I was like, I'm going to get this truck up there and you watch. And I said, I don't have a four-wheeler in my pocket. I'm going to take this truck up the mountain. And I did. I did, and it was just me and my friend. And it's really just straight up, and then right at the top, you stop. And I sat up there for 8 hours. I was bawling, calling all my ancestors. And I got really sick up there. I got really sick, and it felt like I just puked up this big old black thing. It was just huge. And I had to travel over 600 and some miles and then some to find a piece of brandy that I never ever had. And that was the most beautifulest moment in my whole life. And before I came down from that mountain, I knew I had to help my people. I knew I had to work for them. I knew I had to volunteer for them. I knew I had to be there for their kids. What the heck? I worked the last almost 7 years this November as the mental health counselor. And I work. And my heart is with the kids and the elders. I always wish our really, really old elders were here. I always wish they were here, because I know we wouldn't have turned out the way we did.
1: Reporting for you, this is Joshua Tucker in

0: Cornet,
1: Yeah.
0: all these houses. So I'm going to start off with the true story of the birth of Taliesin. And then I'm like sailing up, it's not sailing and so for now. Ceridwen lived on the banks of Llyn Tegid, which the English call Bala Lake nowadays, and she had two children. Her daughter was the most beautiful young woman in the world. Unfortunately, her son was the ugliest young man in the world. Now, Ceridwen was in a bit of a quandary. What was she going to do to help her son, Mordron, gain a place in the court or in decent society or even get a decent wife if he was that ugly? Fortunately, there was a remedy at hand because Ceridwen knew a huge amount of the occult secrets of Arwen. She was, in fact, the keeper of the cauldron of Arwen. Now Arwen, as you all know, is the creative spirit that circles the earth, and it invests some of us, when we are lucky, with the ability to create all sorts of wonderful new things. So Ceridwen thought, well, what I can do is that I can brew up a potion in the cauldron of Arwen. When Mordron drinks from it, he will be infused with the spirit. And once he is transformed by that creative power, what woman wouldn't want to take him as a husband? What court wouldn't welcome him into their ranks? And so she set to work. She gathered all the special herbs and the secret ingredients that were necessary and placed the cauldron on the fire. There was just one hitch, which is that the cauldron would have to boil

boiling for a year and a day. Luckily, she knew just the man. A young lad called Gwion Bach, little Gwion. And she put the task to him and he happily accepted. He set to work and true to what the Ceridwen had hoped, he did the work perfectly. He kept that cauldron on the boil for a year and a day without spilling even a single drop and without allowing even one person to take a drink from it. So when the morning came when the potion would be ready, Gwion Bach was quite excited, because wasn't that Ceridwen he could hear now, rising from her bed in the next room? It was. Gwion Bach gave the cauldron an extra stir, and that was his mistake, because as he did so, three drops leapt from the cauldron and fell, blip, blap, blop, on the back of his hand. Well, the potion was scalding hot, of course. Without thinking, Gwion Bach clapped his hand to his mouth and sucked the drops from it. He realised immediately what he had done, of course. And so did Ceridwen. It was coming through the door. One glance and she knew what he'd done. She was furious. And she advanced upon Gwion Bach with murder in her eyes. Gwion Bach slipped out as quick as he could. He knew what was going to happen if he got caught. Out of the house, across the fields he ran, as fast as he could go. But Ceridwen was a powerful, mature young woman. She was after him just as quickly, and it wasn't long before she was about to catch him. Just as she put her hand on his shoulder, Gwion Bach yelled out, "Oh no, oh no, if only I was a hare!" And do you know, just like that, Gwion Bach was a hare. He had become infused, you see, with the power of Atwin, the power to shapeshift. In a trice, Gwion Bach was out of sight. Ceridwen, of course, had the power of Atwin herself, being the keeper of the cauldron. She transformed herself also into a greyhound, and soon she was snapping at Gwion Bach's heels again. This time, a river was approaching. Gwion Bach was desperate. "Oh no, oh no, if only I was a salmon!" And just like that, Gwion Bach was a salmon. He leapt from the riverbank and into the water. With a great swish of his tail, he disappeared upstream. Ceridwen followed suit though. She changed herself into an otter and pursued him further. It wasn't long before she was on his tail again. And so the chase went on all day long, with the two of them changing shape at will to keep the chase going. Eventually though, Gwion Bach was cornered. He found himself in a huge barn with just a single exit and entrance. And Ceridwen was standing in it. "What can I do now?" he thought. Then he had a brainwave. The barn was full of a huge pile of wheat gathered from the harvest. So Gwion Bach transformed himself into a grain of wheat. And of course he was completely lost amongst the thousands of other grains of wheat. So that set Ceridwen a problem. What could she do? She thought a bit and then realised she knew. She would transform herself into a speckled cockerel and she would eat every one of the grains in the barn. By one, by one. And so she did. It took her 3 days and three nights, but at last there was just a single grain left. She picked it up and gobbled it down. And that was the end of Gwion Bach. Or so Ceridwen thought. Until one day, exactly 9 months later, she was sweeping out her kitchen.

She felt a familiar pain in her belly. That's odd, she thought. That's exactly like the pain I had when I was giving birth to Modron. How could that be? I haven't been with a man since then. But that's what it was. It wasn't long before Ceridwen was giving birth again. And as soon as she saw the child, she realized it was Gwion Bach, reborn. A Gwion Bach that glowed with the power of Arwen. Well, Ceridwen could hardly kill the child she'd given birth to, but neither could she really raise him on her own, being as he'd done such harm to her. So Ceridwen put Gwion Bach into a leather bag, put the bag into a coracle, and then set the coracle adrift on the river. Now some people say that coracle was drifting for a day or three. Others for a year or 40 years. Whatever it was, eventually it washed up and was trapped in a salmon weir, where it was found by a gentleman named Elfin. He found the child and thought, this is marvellous. Me and my wife have been trying to raise a family of our own for years and years, and we've never been able to conceive. This is a gift from God. We will raise a child of his own, of our own. But of course we don't know his name. What should I call him? But seeing the glow that emanated from the child, Gwion Bach, Elfin had the inspiration. He thought, I know, I shall call him Taliesin, which, as you know, means shining brown. And that's the story of the birth of Taliesin.

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New moon, I bring gifts, a pebble for your depths. You bring three circles on your surface. I think of you eroding me. Day of dark, reed of Redgrove's game, your filth and his somehow meet. Broadmead, bowels of hell, exhausted. Remember how your hidden veins course under the city. 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You're clearer and calmer today. I'm prickly and heavy. I've lost track of what day it is. These in-between days get me every year. 8:40 p.m. and I'm in bed. Changed, shifted, eroded. One strange orbit around the sun. So much for writing consistently. I cry at the murmurations, the vast serpent undulations across the sky. Bodies in such wild synchrony, I wonder what it might feel like to flow with others so effortlessly. Like you do, Froom? What if the Froom wants my blood? Limp, brittle, fragile and heavy. I let you erode my pains. A constellation.

New moon. You seem furious today. The thickest layer of scum drifts across your whip. I drop the hagstone in and wait. You give me a pattern of circular ripples, both incredibly normal and viscerally strange. Plop, plop, plop, plop, plop, plop, plop. 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New weekly 1 million draw. Billboards glitching again. I thought of you on the train to Plymouth. Out the window at Exeter, the riverbanks were wildly high, Dawlish flooded. I'm tired, Froome. This used to be my good days. Now my body seems to be continuously leaking energy and more. You're moving fast, and I guess so am I. Rushing about, but eager to see you despite all the other shit I have to do. Your islands of scum seem to be creeping closer to me. I almost wish I could touch those frothing facets of your surface. What would it feel like? Am I turning into Redgrove? Imulk. I feel I should be doing something today.

Your force coming through the drains is impressive. 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Against your tan flow, before my fluid hits the surface, the red looks electric, almost neon. It's the brightest thing by far, except the looming IKEA building. It hits your surface with a great splash, before merging sweetly with your luteal depths. The piles of plastic bottles, vapes, the old blanket adorning your sides. And we've not talked about Lewis yet. Did he trip and stumble, or was he pushed? As I imagine myself on your stony floor, like I do most nights, I imagine Lewis there next to me.

0: what do humans do with or to rivers? We can make a list. It should include ceremonies, it should include the abuse, and we can talk of the experiments we have conducted. Or were they exercises?
1: Am I wise to head upstream? Could mankind take anything more from your course? Find any more ways to betray your nature and your form?
2: One Sunday morning, not long after the Tommy Robinson march in central London, I saw two men in high vis with overcoats just under the bridge next to where I sit. I asked if they were working. It was cold and 10:30 a.m, so I wondered what they were up to, why they were there with flasks and heavy equipment by the water's edge. After chatting for a while and them telling me what they find, they let me take their magnet. And I promptly got stuck to the railing by the force of the thing.
3: Course, noun, the path over which something moves or extends. Watercourse, noun, a stream of water, such as a river, brook, or underground stream. Courses, noun, a common polite euphemism for menstruation used in the Regency period and beyond. Coursing, verb, an uninterrupted flow, rapid and continuous.
0: Reachings and reactions, curiousnesses and concerns, acknowledgements, sort of, acknowledgements that the Ravensbourne, Hriangol, Clough, Lee navigation, Housatonic, Meon, Everwater, Manzanares, Tamasis, Froome and Clara sit with significance in our lifescapes.
4: An orange deflated ball is trapped among the reeds, and something else. Scattered yellow shapes that look like sunflowers, whether real or artificial it is difficult to tell, floating helplessly on the water. What are sunflowers doing there? I cannot help but think of the unlikely possibility of an offering to this river.
1: Rust has taken the safety chain away. Your line is woven through London's many histories.
5: While the meaning of the word Meon is not known for sure, it's thought to be Celtic, or even pre-Celtic, the swift one. The river Meon is a chalk stream, fed almost entirely by springs, and with a strong energy due to the steep gradient of its flow. Perhaps this is the swift one.
3: 19th of January 2026, cycle day 12, new moon. You seem furious today. The thickest layer of scum drifts across your width. I drop the hagstone in and wait. You give me a pattern of circular ripples, both incredibly normal and viscerally strange.
1: Why write myself into your dark waters? Could mankind take any more from your course? Find any more ways to betray your nature? Find any more ways to betray your form?
0: People might listen, fidgeting, a shopping list ticking in their memory, or some sitting, others standing, they might pop something behind their ear for later. Count their paces next time. Look and listen next time. See the flow next time. But there are different ways to be with a river.
2: 1,600 kilo strength magnet. It's like a lucky dip. I'm a plasterer. It makes me feel like a kid again. In all weathers. Bombs.
1: Silkworms on sandhill.
5: Three pieces of slate. One with three small holes.
2: Grenades.
5: Pine cones.
2: Guns.
1: Alex. A lugubrious psychotic. Linguishing by the cold banks of Tamasis.
2: Knives.
5: Big yellow leaf, bigger than a hand.
1: A yellow balloon tied to a stick. Not long now, until you are entirely deflated.
2: Coins.
1: Why write myself into your dark waters?
2: Put some back in for others to find.
6: really, I found really engaging about your work is that it offers a kind of model for engaging your own desires and yearnings and creativity, intelligence, to do something that absolutely makes sense, right? And is, yeah, it's not dystopian in that way. It's fighting dystopia in a way. You know, without this being a kind of template, a lot of people do this. They say, you know, do this, that, the other. You have to pair that. And this is the model, the governance model that fits everything. Nobody really likes that. So I would just be interested in how can we, I mean, you've got all these skills and you've got the contacts and the organisation to do, you know, do exhibitions on this scale and so on. This is not possible locally, but I think there's a potential for this kind of thing to inspire a more willingness, say, to prepare for what's coming. Yeah, thank you for this really inspiring presentation. I find it really inspiring for one reason in particular, which is I've been trying to drum up some kind of support for, well, our community preparing for what's likely to happen. It doesn't have to happen, but the Iran thing has made it obvious that the likelihood does exist, right? It's not something in the imaginary that food shortages will happen, and just we will not be able to consume and produce as much as before, which in economic terms means a recession to most people and a nightmare. But it's going to happen one way or another, right? This contraction of an oil-based growth model that is disintegrating. So in a way, that's a good thing. It really makes us, or forces us to think about what are we going to do when there is no petrol, when there's no diesel, when there's no energy, when there's no internet. How are we going to communicate? How are we going to prevent gangs taking over the little supply chains that are left, you know, that they will probably control the resources that people need? But this can be prevented by, in my view anyway, that we just need to get people together in communities to prepare in some way, you know. And let's try radio. Let's try going with food in an apartment, you know, wherever. But people have real difficulties in engaging people in this kind of conversation because, as you said, you know, they're spending their energies and they have to spend their energies in this weird system to navigate what is there. And there's very little extra energy.
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0: Hello, I'm welcome to the FM on resonance 104.4 FM. We have an absolute banner of a day today. I'm your host, Ash Barker at IOC on Twitter, and I'm joined by Peter Bellani, PhD candidate at King's College, Sixth editor at Cleveland Magazine, and top content author for The Fix TV, and your Twitter in short on Twitter, right? Right then. Cool. And we're chatting to Aaron Gnani, author of Living Becoming and the End of Tolerance, adjunct professor at NYU, and purveyor of comedy slogan research. That Make America Brown for everyone was amazing. Definitely should buy it. And as ever, listeners can tweet along to say you didn't have to.
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1: All right. This is the Clint Show. I'm in New York again, but this week I'm down in Brooklyn, I think.
2: Yes, you are.
1: I am. And who's this? This is Simon Critchley.
2: This is Simon Critchley.
1: Thank you for being on the Clint Show.
2: Thank you, Clint.
1: Thank you for having me over. And it's very nice to be here. We're almost speaking by candlelight, but the candle is off.
2: Yeah.
1: Simon, those of you listening who aren't familiar with you, you're a philosopher. You're the Hans Jonas Professor of Philosophy at the New School for Social Research in New York City.
2: Yes.
1: United States.
2: That's right.
1: But you're from England.
2: I'm from England, yeah. I teach philosophy and I still refuse the name philosopher. It makes me awkward.
1: I thought you might.
2: So philosophy is my day job.
1: Yes.
2: And I write books.
1: And you've written on all kinds of things.
2: Yes.
1: David Bowie, humour.
2: Yeah.
1: Mysticism.
2: Yeah, the list goes on.
1: The list goes on.
2: Pamela, Jared, Heidegger. I mean, it's just tragedy, Book on Greek Tragedy, which I'm proud of. I mean, yeah, all sorts of book on suicide, whole range of cheerful book on humour.
1: Yes.
2: Book on humour called On Humour.
1: Yeah.
2: So I've written a lot of books over the years. Yeah, I've devoted my life to a dying form.
1: A dying form. Well, your latest book is on Heidegger's Being is Time.
2: And Time.
1: Being and Time.
2: Yeah, right.
1: Okay.
2: The thesis of which is that being is time.
1: Oh.
2: Answer the question.
1: Sorry.
2: That's fine. It's good.
1: I must have fallen into that.
2: Yeah, being is time.
1: Being
2: that's
1: is
2: basically
1: time.
2: Basically, 437 pages of journal. That's the thesis. Being is time, time is finite.
1: And it's called.
2: Basically.
1: There you go. Oh, whoops. I ruined that one. How about a bit of music?

0: Oh, fantastic. That was Yellow Magic Orchestra Day Tripper, a cover by a band called, I got it here somewhere, The Beatles. And have you heard of Yellow Magic Orchestra?
1: Yeah, I have. Ryushi Sakamoto. Yeah.
0: Well, I thought you would have heard of Yellow Magic Orchestra, but you may not have heard of the band they were covering.
1: Who are they?
0: The Beatles. No. They're from England.
1: Really?
0: Yes. Your neck of the woods. Get Liverpool.
1: Get out of here.
0: aren't you, you're not from Liverpool, but are your parents from Liverpool?
1: All my family's in Liverpool. Every last person in my family's in Liverpool.
0: So my
1: bit of the family left in the, as economic migrants and came down south for work. So Liverpool was always home. And I still think of it as home, which is how I think about New York, see? Mm. This is my John Lennon theory of New York. I think John Lennon was in that band, Yellow Magic Orchestra. He was the synth player in Yellow Magic Orchestra. And John Lennon said that on a certain time, the time of the day, certain times of the year, New York reminded you of Liverpool. And there's this, and that remark just made intuitive sense to me. There's a, you know, this is what Liverpool could have been had it not all gone disastrously wrong about 100 years ago.
0: Wait, what went disastrously wrong with Liverpool?
1: Well, they, you know, business sort of moved on, and then it got flattened in the war, and there was nothing left, and there was wasn't much need for, you know, a mercantile port in that part of Britain. Mm-hmm. And so it faded, and then so bits of people left, and my family were one of those bunches of people that left. And but Liverpool was always where we went back to, and where we were going to see where the Yellow Magic Orchestra played in Liverpool in the 1960s. No, yeah, go on.
0: No, it's great to hear about this. If you hadn't, if Liverpool hadn't sort of collapsed, I don't know if that was the word you used, in the way that it did, would you be there instead of New York?
1: I like to think so, yeah.
0: Mm. If Liverpool was what it could have become.
1: It's a powerful place, you know, and it's kind of a bit of a shit hole, really, in many respects, but the people are great, and I love the people. And you see, the thing about New York Liverpool is that Liverpool is in a country called England, but it's not of that country, in the way that New York is in a country called the United States of America, but it's not of that country.
0: Mm-hmm.
1: It's this implant, like Marseille in France. So it's this kind of inside, outside, this kind of parasitic, nebulous place where people came and left. So it's a city of migrants, a city of trade, never a government city, never a capital city.
0: And is that that's a quality you're looking for in a city?
1: A city of capital, not a capital city, a city of culture. And New York and Liverpool have that in common in bucket loads. So, I don't want to be in a centre of government or a metropolis. But this is not, is New York a metropolis? It's, in a way, yeah, obviously is, but it isn't. There's just the city government here, the state government's in Albany, hundreds of miles away, and then, you know, DC with the federal government. So this is, you know, it's about money and culture, New York, and that allows for this kind of loose amalgam of things, which is just interesting. And you either like it or you don't. I've been here 22 years and I like it.
0: Mm-hmm. Yes. Well, I just, I'm just going to briefly mention that I, in post, I beeped out when you said sh-hole, because sh-hole is swearing and we're before the watershed, so you can't say sh-hole, or f*** or b*** or c*** or any of those words. So those are all beeped out. But feel free to swear as much as you like, but it, just so you know, in the broadcast, it's going to be beeped out.
1: Okay.
0: Oh. Well, how about another song?
1: Some more synth pop.
0: Well, I don't know if it's synth pop, but I think you might like it.

0: Being is time. What is time anyway? That was 24 Hours by Joy Division.
1: By Joy Division, yeah. Great song. Yeah.
0: I've heard of them. 24 hours in a day. No, but you have an anecdote
1: about
0: relating to that in some way?
1: I met Peter Saville at a wedding, who's one of the founders of Factory Records, and a designer, kind of legendary figure, and he was great fun, and was still smoking, and this is about a couple of years ago. I thought he was charming, and he had great stories about how dishevelled that whole thing was, you know.
0: At the time, or?
1: At the time, the contract was written with blood. Right, that was the, you know, Joy Division demanded that Tony Wilson sign them, and did sign them, and then, but they wanted the contract signed in blood, and it was signed in blood.
0: Wow.
1: But the contract had no legal standing. So, but I think they did get paid in the end.
0: Well, good. I'm glad they got paid. What a difference a day makes, 24 little hours. Come on, let's talk about time a little bit.
1: Okay.
0: It's a big subject.
1: Oh, yeah.
0: And I wonder, time's very interesting. I think you mentioned, now this book has just come out, but not at the time that we're talking right now. We're talking a little bit ahead of time.
1: Right, we're talking ahead of the time it's coming out.
0: We're speaking from the past.
1: Right.
0: The listener is hearing it.
1: Yeah.
0: They have full access to the book.
1: And that's Heidegger's point, is that time is something which, where your having been is to come. That's the kind of, you know, kind of reefer moment in being in time. The having been future, so what? So he's against the idea of, he's against the idea of time as a line, time as a clock, time as 24 hours. Time as units and seconds and measurable points, and he wants to show that our lived time is not like that. Our lived time is one where time can contract, it can expand, it can accelerate, it can be boring, it can be sudden intensity, you know, and time is this malleable, almost spatial kind of force field in which we are, in which we live, right? And so that's the idea, is that time is lived time, existential time, as you'll call it, is that. And at the core of being in time, or being is time, is the idea of what it calls ecstatic temporality. And ecstatic temporality is where time is fundamentally this idea of a to come. This is playing with the idea of the future in German, which means Zukunft, that which is to come, and what comes to you out of the future is your having been, is your, you assume your past, who you are, and you can take that future which is coming at you, and what's coming at you out of that future is your, who you are and who you have been, and you can then release that into the present. And that present is what he calls the moment of vision. And the moment of vision is something where those three ecstasies of time, future, past, and present, are unified in an ecstatic, transformative moment, which is something that you can have, say, when you're listening to a piece of music.
0: Wow.
1: Like 24 hours.
0: Like 24 hours.
1: Like Joy Division.
0: Could you describe, could that relate to the Greek words Chronos and Kairos in some way?
1: Yeah, this is Kairos. So Kairos as the as that moment, that is the moment of vision. I mean, and Heidegger takes that from Kierkegaard, this is a nice word in Danish, which is øjeblik, blink of the eye. So the Kairos is the blink of the eye moment of time. And specifically, that refers to the moment either when Christ appeared or the moment when St. Paul has the vision of the resurrected Christ, and that's the moment when you're lifted up out of the flow of clock time into this redeemed, transformed, intense time. So so the moment of vision is the kairos, and what Heidegger's doing is trying to not wage war, that's putting it too strongly, but to get us away from our obsession with minutes and seconds and hours and measurable units of time, that would be chronology, and into this idea of kairos as the moment that seizes you, a moment of clarity and vision where you're lifted up, which is a heavily theological notion, but Heidegger wants to empty out the theology from it a little bit.
0: And that of course does relate to, or can relate to, humour in some way, the idea of the idea of stretching. And I think you described it as something like the duration and the instant
1: In a gag.
0: In your book on humour, in a gag,
1: yeah,
0: where
1: yeah.
0: The setup is a kind of stretching of time, and the instant is a almost like an acceleration of time.
1: Yeah. And then the question is where that really works in the gag. It's, I mean, we think about, you know, there's the three-part gag, you know, the Englishman, the Irishman, the Scotsman, whatever it might be, or the, you pick your three and then you go through them and then you get the punchline. You know the punchline's coming and hopefully it's going to be funny. So that's the, you know, so what happens in humour according to these theories of humour and the practice of humour is there's, you know, the setup and then the release, which is hopefully a moment of incongruity where something you didn't expect arises and you laugh. Now, the other way of looking at that whole structure, let's call it the comedian's way of looking at the whole structure, is the opposite way. Do you know the movie, The Aristocrats? It's about the this gag, right?
0: Yeah.
1: There's this act, and you know the basic gag is there's this agent in New York, and this guy comes in to see him. He's like, I've got an act for you, and I'll bring him in. And they go in, and this family engage in various acts of, you know, filthy behavior. And then at the end of it, the agent said, well, what do you call? We're called the Aristocrats. Now, so that's going to be the gag, that's going to be the punchline. Now, the movie is brilliant because all that matters in the gag is the telling, right? It's the telling and the teller who does the telling. So you know the setup, you know the punchline. The skill is in how you stretch the time in between.
0: Yeah.
1: And so that joke in the right hands can be told for an hour.
0: Mm-hmm.
1: And you're just adding different layers of disgust and fornication and incest, and there's usually lots of defecation and, you know, rolling around and stuff, and it's, you know, and lots of inappropriate sexual activity. And it's in the description of that people laugh, but they're not really laughing, it's an observation of it. So I think you've got to look, there's two ways of looking at comedy, at least two ways of looking at comedy, the way the, let's say, the audience are expected to look at it, you know, the setup, then the punchline, the laugh, you get to move on to the next joke. Whereas, you know, the comedian's view of the gag is the opposite. You kind of try to stretch that middle bit out and to take the audience somewhere which is deeply kind of unfunny and awkward and painful, troubling, absurd, surreal, and that's where the real, you know, the real humour lies. And there are certain comedians, I think, I tip my hat in the direction of Stuart Lee, who has done that masterfully over the years. Mm-hmm. So basically, you know, it's the, you know, there's no gag.
0: Yeah.
1: You know, and he'll do that, surely he'll do that, say, like, he'll tell a joke, look, I can do it, I'm just choosing not to.
0: Mm-hmm.
1: And if you're clever, then you'll be able to keep up with me.
0: Right.
1: If you want gags, then go and see some of these other stupid comedians. He'll do a little comedy and recognition routines, you know. And I was walking around Tesco the other day, and no, but that's not. So real humour is the distension of time and the piling on of more and more detail and absurdity and letting the audience suffer through that.
0: Mm-hmm.
1: And I think that's really what great humour is about.
0: Yes.
1: Suffering through it. Well, there's another story which is the reason why I'm slow today is I had a COVID shot and a flu shot, and I'm suffering the side effects of that, which is making my brain a bit disheveled. But I remember, I can't remember the name of the screenwriter, but when the Marx Brothers, they'd done their early shows, which were all based on vaudeville routines and things that they toured for years, get that in Duck Soup, Horse Feathers, and those great early films. They got signed by Warner Brothers, needs to start bringing in screenwriters. There's a great screenwriter who wrote a script for Night of the Opera, 42, 43, and the read through was basically him reading through the whole script and all the parts on his own, surrounded by the four Marx Brothers and all of their entourage, let's say 20 people in a room somewhere in Los Angeles. And he read through the whole thing, there was nothing, not a murmur, not a peep, not, and then at the end, and he thought, you know, I've died, this is a disaster. At the end of it, they said, yeah, that's great, we can use that.
0: Oh.
1: So, wow. Yeah, so that's true humour isn't funny.
0: Yeah.
1: You're excoriating things out in the name of something deeper, truer. Anybody can tell a gag, and usually tell an inappropriate gag. Yeah, but a comedian's gag is one where you know, it's the telling of it and the ability to not do the punchline. Or, you know, in British humour, I remember seeing the great Frankie Howard somewhere south of the river. I forget where it was. I say it was in Brixton, somewhere like that. And shortly before he died, and yeah, he'd taken the not joke telling to this absolute point of extremity.
0: Right.
1: And so he began his act, which lasted for about an hour, by not being able to find the microphone.
0: Mm-hmm.
1: So you could hear someone was on stage, but you couldn't hear what they were saying.
0: Yeah.
1: And he was sort of mumbling to himself, and people were just, you know, they were funny. And then eventually he finds the microphone and then begins a routine, but doesn't tell a joke.
0: Oh, great.
1: Yeah. Tommy Cooper, another one like that. A magician that couldn't do magic.
0: Mm-hmm.
1: So there's a great tradition of cultivated incompetence in humour, which I think is the best humour. I think gags are too easy.
0: I think a clever joke, some would describe as middlebrow.
1: Yeah.
0: The lowest form of humour is the kind of real, like, sort of smutty or just, you know, just physical and just silly or rude or, you know, offensive. And then the sort of middle brow is like the clever bit of wordplay, the witty joke. And then probably the kind of the most kind of, like, you know, kind of people who want a challenge with their humour, and, you know, maybe more intellectual people, they don't really want the clever joke, the witty bit of wordplay. They want something a bit more surreal, probably, or a bit more, you know, just genuinely unexpected. Yeah. And if, as you said with Stuart Lee, it's the joke itself that he's subverting in a format where the expectation is that you tell a joke.
1: Or there's one of his routines, which is from this book, How I Escape My Certain Fate, which I think is one of the books which really explains how comedy works. It's three stand-up routines from the early 2000s, but then he writes these footnotes to them where he explains the mechanisms of what he's doing. It's just absolutely brilliant. And then the middle routine the punchline is, and so I vomited into the gaping anus of Christ. That's where it's going to go. Right? That's where the thing has to go. And so I vomited into the gaping anus of Christ. So then the question becomes, well, how do you get from where you start the show to that in a way that is not entirely, where it's plausible in a way. That's just skill, mastery, and you know, obviously Stuart Lee does that through rehearsing these things for 9 months on the road, and then he'll record one of them, and that becomes, well, that used to be a comedian's CD. Then he takes that to another level, where I think it's one content provider or something like that. Where the stage is just full of comedian CDs.
0: Right.
1: And he's got these big cowboy boots on.
0: Oh.
1: And he's just stomping over these comedian CDs, this was the livelihood of comedians. And you can hear it throughout the act, this kind of crunching of plastic. And that routine, he drops his trousers as well, which is a really interesting moment. You know, it's the most obvious gag. The comedian drops their pants, audience laugh, but not at Stuart Lee, you know, Stuart
0: mm-hmm.
1: Lee.
0: Mm-hmm.
1: So for me, either that or another comedian that I really like is Maria Bamford, the American mm-hmm. stand-up. And she's just incredibly fast and psychotic in terms of the structuring of the jokes. And there'll be a logic there, but she'll take the sort of, you know, the distension of time, you know, in, say, a Stuart Lee routine, and then she'll just accelerate it into something incredibly fast and well-crafted and, you know, mad when you're listening to it.
0: Mm.
1: And so she's got relatively few specials because it's really hard to kind of develop that material. But I like her a lot.
0: Well, she sounds great, and I don't know her, and I would implore everyone listening to who hasn't heard of her to do exactly what I'm going to do after and go and check out some of her comedy.
1: Yeah,
0: she's
1: a great book. Cool, great book as well. It's called "Sure, I'll Join Your Cult."
0: Oh, brilliant!
1: Okay. Or in her accent, "Sure, I'll Join Your Cult." It's really good.
0: Right, and I will. I kind of already will, having not even heard her comedy yet. I think I'm ready.
1: Yeah, no, she does. She has a routine where the audience, this is a Netflix special, where the audience is her mother and father. That's it. You think, you know, the eatable possibilities are so enormous. Yeah, so it takes balls, you know, which, and if I had the cojones, I would have done that, but I don't. So I do philosophy teaching, which is like stand-up comedy, except you don't stand up and it's

0: quantum theory, no less.
1: Jarvis Cocker.
2: Jarvis Cocker, a poet of the first magnitude. I watched a documentary the other night about called Made in Sheffield. One of these BBC documentaries when it was made 20 years ago, just on that scene, just on how somewhere that had produced almost no music and no bands came from became, in a very short period of time between 79 and 82, where, you know, Human League, Cabaret Voltaire,

0: pop and make it at the time, Heaven 17, God, who else? A whole bunch of bands, great bands. And then the Arctic Monkeys generation later, I suppose. But what is it about places that makes music possible where you need a kind of, you know, a scene? You need, you know, what, you know, calls a scenius, you know, a cluster of people that aren't doing the same thing, but are in some kind of interesting rivalry.
1: Yes.
0: And that's what's defined all great periods of musical explosion, you know.
1: Mm-hmm.
0: It's been, and you can think about that as a scene where everyone's doing the same stuff. How we think about punk, everyone's playing punk music. Or you can think about it like the New York downtown scene in the 70s, where people are playing very different things. You've got bands like Television, Patti Smith, obviously overrated in my view.
1: Talking Heads.
0: Suicide, Talking Heads, these bands are all very, very different, but they're all made possible by that scene. And and then what is music? What is music without a scene? What is music without a locus? I don't know. I think it then becomes, you know, Billie Eilish on a laptop in a bedroom. Not there's anything wrong with that necessarily, but I think it makes, I think it was a whole period of music just feeling just very laptop-y and close, you know, whereas it's all about that the stupidity of being in bands and the difficulty of it and the fact that, you know, things don't work and, you know, people are drunk and it's, but yet you can still find these periods of extraordinary emergence.
1: The romanticism of sharing sweat with the band in a room, yeah. in a boozy room before they're good.
0: I am of an age where I was around some of that, and then philosophy, you know, which sounds like a different, you know, neck of the woods, but I was part of a little scene at the university I was at, and it was an incredibly small and, you know, provincial, but we were very arrogant, and a lot of us went on to do interesting stuff, different sorts of stuff, but it was because we were, you know, we were in a rivalrous relationship with each other in a context that was permissive.
1: Mm-hmm.
0: And universities used to be these permissive shared contexts where weirdos could find a place.
1: Mm.
0: And that's how I...
1: And to have experienced the world, you would never find a philosopher who spent their entire life in their hometown, because that would be impossible, surely.
0: As in something like that, right?
1: Where the whole town would set their town clock to your
0: exactly.
1: to your watch, because it's,
0: yes, exactly, Emmanuel Kant. Yes.
1: Would you call me?
0: I've got a joke about that. There's a great there was a great. This is also my side effects kicking in. There's a great Columbia philosopher, Sidney Morgan Besser, and he didn't write anything, and he was the animating genius of the Columbia philosophy department in the 50s, 60s and 70s, and he's only known through anecdote, you know. He's only known through anecdote, and one of the anecdotes is that he was, you know, he lived with his mother in the Lower East Side, and he'd get the subway from the Lower East Side up to Columbia to teach his classes or whatever, and there's a subway incident where someone is, you know, waiting for the subway, they're getting on the subway, and someone says to someone else, well, you shouldn't do that. Yeah, you shouldn't do that. And Sidney Morgan says, who do you think you are, Ken? It's misheard. But he escaped with his life, and the anecdote. So I think there's a, maybe the very greatest philosophers, Socrates, are people about whom all we have are anecdotes, all we have are stories about them, and I was taught by one of those. A guy called Frank Cioffi, who didn't write anything, who was a really disheveled and strange human being, but stories were told about Frank. He was Frank, and stories were told about him, and he was terrifying. He was a terrifying human presence, 6'4", former GI, but just a mind on fire.
1: Yeah.
0: A mind on fire.
1: Wow.
0: And that doesn't work anymore. You're not going to get a job doing that.
1: No. Right, of course. It's impractical, but they clearly had such a huge impact on the others around them and left that huge impact, and it was by the impact on others. And there's something I wanted to ask you about, which is about being and sort of what exactly is being. I know that's a huge question, and you've written 400 pages on trying to sort of decipher that in terms of Heidegger, but being in time, and you talk about the duration of a life,
0: yeah.
1: Relating to the being, and that might be the being is time that one might fortunately fall into that duration is the being to some extent. But then, does that mean that they are no longer being when their anecdotes, their impact, are still going after their life? And in an almost physics type sense, there's still the sort of energies and, you know, transferring. If their body is no longer there, they're perhaps consciousness.
0: They live on. I mean, this is what we've just been through, the summer of Christopher Nolan's Odyssey. And whatever you think about the film, and I have opinions, which are not entirely favourable, this is someone who lived on through anecdote, through story, through song, through epic poetry. So, you know, this is what the Greeks call glory. Glory was the way we live on after our death, and the stories that are told about us. I think that's a kind of immortality, which is, you know, be pretty nice to have.
1: Mm-hmm.
0: You know, so you're going to live on through stories told about you, which aren't all going to be nasty stories about what shit you were, but stories about how funny you were or what you did on a certain day or whatever it might be. So that's important. Being is, so my radical thesis is that Heidegger's not interested in being. Philosophy has been interested in being, and theology has been interested in being. So being, that which is, the most fundamental question, the question of what Aristotle calls metaphysics, can be God, right? That everything that is by virtue of being a creature of God as the creator. Or for Plato, being these forms which exist outside of space and time, and they give us the conceptual shapes of the world that we inhabit. Or being, if you're a scientist, a physicist, is matter, you know, is material stuff, is being. Now, Heidegger's view is that basically the last 3,000 years have been people giving different accounts of what is, and but he thinks what's been lost sight of in all of that is the question of being. So how do you get interested in the question of being, what he calls die Seinsfrage? And he begins being in time with this quotation from Plato's Sophist, where Plato says something about moving. We've lost an understanding of even what we mean by this term being. And then he says on the basis of Heidegger, then riffs on that and says, well, do we even have a way in our time of asking this question? Heidegger wants us to move into perplexity about that which is. He's not interested in an account of being. If you're if your theist being is God, if your materialist being is matter, neither of these particularly interest Heidegger. What he wants is to get us to move into an experience of perplexity about that which is, and then to focus not on some being in some beyond space, but really what's happening here now in everyday life. That's really what he's trying to get us to focus on. Philosophy has been too concerned with what's happening behind the scenes, and we need to focus on what's under our noses and in front of our eyes.
1: Mm-hmm. The less lofty,
0: yeah,
1: and more actually trying to understand what's
0: less vertical, or less, you know, less in a sense God vertical line down to us, or less, you know, vertical in the sense of, you know, there is this thing called the cosmos, which is explained by physics, and we kind of live above that, you know, so some idea of the ground or of the heights, but to get a sense of where we are here. So Heidegger's thinking, he doesn't say this, but it's flat. It's a kind of a flat experience of the everyday, and that's where we are. We're in that flat space where there's things like teacups, there are people like you, Clint, there's a cat, you know, outside the door, whatever. Mm. We're in that flat space of the everyday world, and that's what we have to find a language to describe. And that's what Heidegger tries to do. Mm. Give us a language.
1: Is that what appeals to you about philosophy and the study of philosophy?
0: Yeah, in a way, it's I think it's a contradictory activity, because there's this little article that Hegel writes early on, which is called "Who Thinks Abstractly?" And do philosophers think abstractly? That's the usual way of thinking about things. And Hegel's view is no, the people think abstractly. People are thinking in terms of astrological signs, or, you know, dark matter, or, you know, large language models or whatever. That's abstraction. What philosophy is an attempt to return to and think the concrete and the effective and what's under our eyes. And that means, oddly, using philosophy, using this apparently abstract language to get at something really concrete and really here and now and in front of us. So my interest in philosophy has always been completely back to front and upside down, in the sense in which I think that philosophy is a way of getting at something which philosophy can't get at, which is there in a joke, or in a piece of music, or an experience. And you can use philosophy to kind of get close to that, but then at a certain point you have to give up philosophy and try and... So the issue for me is trying to get human beings to attend to what is close to them and what they're actually feeling, and to find a vocabulary for doing that, which means saving them from the abstractions they live in. So philosophy is a kind of weird, contradictory. It sounds abstract and otherworldly, but it's about this world and here and now.
1: Saving them from the abstractions.
0: Yeah.
1: Yes.
0: The abstractions of science, the abstractions of religion, the mm-hmm. abstractions of whatever it might be, astrology, and to really think about how, yeah, so for example, this way Heidegger will give us vocabulary for thinking about this, that, you know, we're in a room. And this is the room that's familiar to me because it's the room that I work in. And in this room there is you now, there's a table on which the laptop is sitting, and there are chairs. And we're using these chairs have an in order to structure. We use the chairs in order to sit on them, the table in order to put laptops on, or eat our food. And this little world, this environment world that I'm living in, makes sense to me.
1: Mm-hmm.
0: It hangs together. And if, you know, that mirror fell on the floor, then suddenly that world would not hang together in the same way. I need to fix that mirror or clean it up or whatever. But the world that everyone inhabits, I think about this in what happens to you when you first wake up in the morning, before you're really conscious, fully conscious, but you're aware, and let's say you're aware that you need to go for a pee, and you've got to make that distance from the bed to the toilet. At that point, the world makes sense, hangs together, and it's familiar to you. And you're not reflecting on it. It just is. And so how do we find a language for describing that everyday, familiar, handy, environing world? And also with that, what people, you know, overlook, it's just stupid to overlook it, is that the degree of mastery and competence degree of skill that's required. I mean, how did you get here? On the subway?
1: Mm-hmm.
0: Okay.
1: Yeah.
0: The degree of skill that's required to use a subway system and to negotiate it, to read those maps, to read those signs, to find out where you're going, to walk. And this requires a level of extraordinary background competence. And you can test that by trying to get, you know, a robot to do it, and it just fucks up, you know, immediately bangs into something. So we are masters of a lived environment. So what Heidegger's trying to do is to find a way of describing that, giving us a language for describing what is absolutely the bleeding obvious.
1: Fantastic. Well, that's fantastic. And we're basically out of time as well. We only have 1 hour. That is the duration of this. That won't be this kind of malleable, endless, mysterious thing. It'll be a sort of a solid hour that will exist.
0: I was just getting going.
1: I know you were. And well, you'll have to, we could just plow through the next show and just not care about that, and they'll just have to deal with it. But yeah, I know. I mean, I feel like this could go on for hours, and I'm sure many listeners will have more questions than they...
0: The listeners, they think it has gone on for hours.
1: They didn't have to listen.
0: Please, yeah, right. Please put us out of our misery.
1: And yeah, but thank you so much for being on The Clint Show.
0: Thank you, Clint.
1: We'll just go over to this chair right next to us right now, who's going to recite Hamlet's soliloquy for us.
0: Oh, right.
1: Which is fantastic. No, apparently they can't do that. And the book's out. You can get Being in Time.
0: Yeah, Heidegger Thinking.
1: Heidegger Thinking.
0: The original title was Applied Again, but the publisher didn't like it. I thought it was too flippant and funny, but
1: ridiculous.
0: So, I know.
1: Well, Simon, until
0: Heidegger Thinking, Heidegger. I mean, for me, it raises a lot of comic possibilities. Heidegger, you know, Heidegger pooing, Heidegger, you know, wanking. What was Heidegger thinking? What was he thinking?
1: What was he thinking?
0: That's what the book's called, and.
1: I love how you ended it just on the lowest tone of the whole discussion there. And thank you so much. Until next time, it's been a pleasure. See you next Tuesday.

like in the Atlantic doing backstrokes. So my own ownership, chip off the block, rolling a bagel. Wonder where the day go, only 5 o'clock. Days running into each other like collisions. I'm on a mission, bump bodies like corner keys and nostrils. 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

he always bout to run, but you not scoring. 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I paint pictures when I spit, but I'm not doing it. All that hating on the kid, how you block fortune? He teach you how to take a trip, make a guap orbit. 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I'm showing paper in the viz for the op short. I swear everything he did, or he dropped boring me. I'm at the studio making hits, take a shot for me. That little booty in his trips make a spot gory. I used to stay and try to fix it till it got corny. 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Michael Jordan ain't no pickup, I'ma drop 40. And Molly might be in my system, I ain't time 40. I'm only lying to no pigs if I'm on jury. Shorty thought she say the kid, she did not cure me. I know how to take a hit, but I'm not fury. You ain't gaming, it was serious, you got scared. Scared, you ain't really about that business, you was in turn. Thinking how I chase chicken in the crib working. 5A already spliffing, I'm a sick person. Try to take around and hit it, he got big nervous. I can save him when it hit, just make a big purchase. Tell my neighbor watch the six, cause they been lurking. Always praying.

0: Oh my gosh. What's that?
1: It's cool.
0: Is that cool?
1: It's cool blueberries.
0: Cool blueberries. Are they cool?
1: Blueberries.
0: Blueberries. They're cool though. They're fresh.
1: It's fresh.

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And through my mother's sacrifices, I saw where her life went. You're more than birth to me, but life to me. And this ain't one of the cliches about black women being strong, because hell, if you're weak, you're gone. But life, courage, determined to do more than just survive. And too many homes have a missing woman or man without the feeling of missing love. Maybe there are homes that are hurt, but there are no real lives that hurt when I reach, but not broken. Unless the homes of soldiers stationed overseas or lost in battles are broken. Unless the homes of firemen, policemen, construction workers, seamen, railroad men, truckers, pilots who lost their lives, but not what their lives stood for. Because men die, men lose, they are lost, and they leave. And so do women. I came from what they called a broken home, but if they ever really called at our house, they would have known how wrong they were. We were working on our lives and our homes.

0: Welcome back to Maximum Rock and Roll Radio. I'm your host, Kerry. I'll be with you this hour right here on Maximum Rock and Roll Radio. Let me cut my air conditioner off so that don't bother us anymore. That was Irada with the song Weightless. And for this episode, I think I'm going to, again, do some mostly new releases and new discoveries for the most part. And we got a lot of stuff to get to. And we're going to do that for you. Again, my name is Kerry Allen, coming to you from the heart of South Central Appalachia in Johnson City, Tennessee. And let's stay there. Here's a brand new band from Johnson City. And we're going to start off this hardcore block here on Maximum Rock and Roll Radio with Get Lost. And this song is Tombstone.
1: Why, Johnny Ringo, you look like somebody just walked over your grave.

This is your first block here on Maximum Rock and Roll Radio. That was the brand new single from Evil Island, T-Hex, and they just released their latest album. And let me make sure I get the name right of that latest album. That was Terraform the Afterlife by Evil Island. Of course, that features many members from the Blood Brothers and a few other guys from different bands. But yeah, many of the members, of course, Johnny Whitney, the lead singer of the Blood Brothers, one of the lead singers, is heading up that new project, Evil Island. And it's really great. So make sure you go check out their latest album. And yeah, that was the new single, T-Hex, was the name of that one. Before Evil Island was Bolt Swallower from Nashville, Tennessee. That was Frontline Militia was the name of that song. Before Bolt Swallower was Officer Negative from their latest EP, Fight. And that song is Stone Wall. And before Officer Negative was the newest single and newest EP from Get Lost, a brand new band from Johnson City, Tennessee. And make sure you check out Get Lost. That's a really great EP. So, yeah, make sure you check out Get Lost from Johnson City. And that's going to take us to our second block already here on Maximum Rock and Roll Radio. And we're going to get right to it. How about Color Noise? The song is Summer of Death.

There's your second block here on Maximum Rockin' Roll Radio. That was Cavi. That was Cavi right here from Johnson City, Tennessee as well, with the song I'm Over It Now. Really great stuff. Before Cavi was Mesh with Atrophy. Before Mesh was Ceremony with the song Dark Summer. And we started that block off with Color Noise and the song Summer of Death. So glad to be back with you here on Maximum Rock and Roll Radio, right here in the heart of South Central Appalachia in Johnson City, Tennessee. My name is Kerry Allen again. And yeah, it's my time here on Maximum Rock and Roll Radio. So like I said, we're going to play some mainly new stuff with a few outliers thrown in there here and there. But yeah, mainly new stuff. And yeah, let's keep it rolling here on Maximum Rock and Roll Radio. From another great discovery, this one was pointed out to me from a good friend of mine, Ed from Teen Mortgage. he turned me on to this next act, and that's Moby Klit. And this song is I Hate Cigs. Not me, but Moby Klit does. Let's go.

Before Mommy Long Legs was TV Freaks with One or Some or All or None. Before TV Freaks was Dead Intellect with God Bless America. And we started that block with Moby Clit and the song I Hate Cigs. Wow, we're almost, we're definitely halfway through the show here. And just got one more block to do before we get to the end. Believe it or not. Again, I'm your host, Kerry Allen, coming to you from the heart of South Central Appalachia in Johnson City, Tennessee. And we're just playing some new releases, new discoveries, and all, and you know, a few outliers here and there. That being one, Mommy Longlegs song being one of them. That was, I think that was like in 2016 or maybe a little earlier than when that was recorded. But yeah, we're going to keep it moving here. Really appreciate you tuning in to Maximum Rock and Roll this week. Here is Buddy Wynkoop with Head Trash.

There's your second block, or yeah, third block, Hero Max from Rock and Roll Radio. That was Mommy Longlegs, the song Alien you just heard. Reminds you a lot of the Cramps, I feel like that tune does for sure.

That's your last block here on Maximum Rock and Roll Radio for this week. Let's go through. We just heard really quickly there. That was Dez Dare with Bloodbath on High. Before Dez Dare was Misha and the Spanx with Smiling. Before Misha and the Spanx was Conscious Pilot. Willful Delay was the name of that song. Before Conscious Pilot was Skirt and the song Killing Need. Really cool tune. And we started that block again with Buddy Wincoop and Head Trash. And now it's time for credits here on Maximum Rock and Roll Radio because we're at the end of the show. 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Thanks again for letting me play some tunes for you here. My name's Kerry Allen, and we're going to end it now with Mold, Misanthrope. Catch you next time, and let's keep in touch till next week for a new DJ and another great episode of Maximum Rock and Roll Radio. Who's Mold?

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3: Buenas noches. 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
4: 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And on documenta.de. Render is a show about archives, and for today I've chosen a very personal selection of archives. What you hear in the background is a recording of José Luis Castillejo reading his Book of Eyes, which is a book of 200 plus pages that contains the letter I printed on some of them. And the reason why I'm playing this is because in 1998 I moved to London and really got introduced into all sorts of weird type of music. And partly that was done by a label boss and musician and vinyl collector called Clive Graham. And when I first visited him at home, he played me this record, and I was transfixed by it. And what you can hear now in the background is exactly this record that I heard almost 20 years ago, because Clive was nice enough to run off a digital copy of this very vinyl for me. In case you wonder about what the letter I or E, as he pronounces it, looks like, you can check out our Twitter feed. Is at mobile underscore radio. And there you can see the E as it's printed in the book. I was trying to read this book myself, and there's only one copy in Berlin, and it's in the reference library, and unfortunately they don't loan it out. For those of you out there who are into typography, the letter I, I asked a friend of mine, Yvonne Schwemer-Schedin, to tell me about this font that is used in the book. And she writes, it's called the Janson. And it was designed and produced by Nicolas Kish, a Hungarian letter maker, probably around 1685 in Holland, in the Dutch style. It's a Baroque antiqua. And this typeface was then handed over to Schriftgießerei D. Sempel AG Frankfurt in its original in 1937. And then was produced further for actual book printing. And it's quite different to the digital version that you can get today of the Jansson. So while we continue to listen to the Book of Eyes, I want to tell you about another experience that I had in 2000 in London again, finding my way through the wonderful world of experimental music and sound. And it was a performance by Walter Marchetti. He's an Italian composer. He died in his 80s just a couple of years ago. And he performed a piece that I saw that is called Music for a Too Small Glass. If you want to see a picture of that, you can also look at our Twitter feed and can see what he did there. And this piece, Music for a Too Small Glass, I'm going to perform here at Savvy Gallery in about 5 to 10 minutes' time. So if you live somewhere close, there's a chance, come and run to the Savvy Gallery, Plantagenstraße 31. And come into the courtyard, because it's an outside performance, and it's a beautiful weather. And then you can see this piece. I was Walter Marchetti's assistant then and helped him prepare his performance, and such a beautiful occasion. And I thought, in his honor, seeing that he can't do it anymore, I'll try and have a rendition of it here. So after the Book of Eyes has finished, you will hear live from the courtyard Music for a Too Small Glass.
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3: I, I, I, I, I, I, I, I, I, I, I, I, I, I, I, I, I, I, I, I. I, I, I, I, I, I, I, I, I, I, I, I, I, I, I, I, I, I, I, I, I, I, I. E. E. E. E. E. E. E. E. E. E. E. E. E, E, E, E, E, E, E, E, E, E, E, E, E, E, E, E, E, E, E, E, E, E, E, E, E, E, E, E, E, E, E, E, E, E,
5: muchas gracias.

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1: You have been listening to Renda. Today a performance by Walter Marchetti's Music for a Too Small Glass by myself, Knut Aufermann. The last 10 minutes or so you've heard José Luis Castillejo's book for 18 letters. And very nicely and appropriately we've got the letters R and F standing for radio frequency. You hear us on 90.4 in Kassel, 103 in Berlin. Next up is Danny Gall and Achim Lengerer. Later on, Nastio Mosquito. That's from me. Thanks. Goodbye.
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1: Remember we're doing?
2: No. It should be fine. I mean, he's been texting me.
1: Oh.
2: Has he not texted you?
1: No.
2: Oh. Yeah. Then just double check.
1: Okay.
2: Mind texting him?
1: I texted him. I've told him sound check ready when you are. Yes, sir. Okay. We're red, so we're connected.
2: Mm-hmm. Yeah, I believe we're here. I think we might be live. Great. Okay. Good evening. You're listening to Vague Wanderings by School of the Damned. We are currently sitting in Greenwich Park, and we are above a reservoir that is 150 years old. It was built in the 1850s and was in use for 26 years, and then was abandoned, and has been abandoned since. It's been a journey for me for the past 10 years to try and find ways into the place, and I have yet to find any. They have concreted the main entrance, and I have not been able to find a way in. But a year ago, I discovered that there were vent holes above the top that are about 10 centimeters. They're just big enough for microphones, instruments, speakers, but we can't get in there. And so we are performing today completely from above ground, and you'll be listening below ground, and we cannot hear anything that you will be hearing. We are hearing a dry signal, and you'll be hearing everything with all the reverb. And so in the next minute, or now, I'm going to be slowly putting you into the hole.

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3: I steadily leave in your eyes. I just don't care what you have done in your life, baby. I'll always be here by your side. Don't leave me waiting too long. Please come by. I still believe in your eyes. There is no choice. I belong to your life because I will live to love you someday. You'll be my baby and we'll fly away and I'll fly with you. I'll fly with you. You are you are you are every day and every night. I always dream that you are by my side. Oh baby, oh baby, oh baby. Every day and every night. Well, I said everything's gonna be alright and I'll fly with you. I'll fly with you. I'll fly with you. You are you are dream of me. I still believe in your eyes. I just don't care what you've done in your life, baby. I'll always be here by your side. Don't leave me waiting too long.